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3: Need off the line at third. The pitch, swing and a high drive.

0: saw in the theater when all, both of you were in diapers. So, you know, and you definitely weren't alive when Empire Strikes Back came out, or Return of the Jedi, for that matter, which was another good sequel.
1: I thought Jaws 2 was pretty good. I know it gets a little bad rap because Jaws 1 was so good, but Jaws 2 really was not that bad. Had the returning characters, a little bit more shark. I like Jaws 2.
0: Thought something
2: a little
0: I
2: bit
0: hear.
2: More shark. That's what Mikey C. wanted.
0: A little bit more shark.
2: He saw the
0: hilarious.
2: First Jaws, and he's like, you know what? I need more shark.
0: Mm-hmm. Yeah. Not cowbell. He needs more shark.
2: I need more shark.
3: I'm looking up Jaws 2 right now. Widely regarded as the best of the three sequels. All right. So you got, okay. You got 56 on Rotten Tomatoes. So that's terrible.
1: That bad? Yeah. Now Jaws 3 and 4 and then 5. Oh, no, those are terrible. But.
3: All right. So Jaws 2 is the best sequel. That's an interesting one. But I mean, Jaws, the original Jaws is unbelievable. 29 years ago last week, Batman and Robin was released. Who you got as your least favorite Batman, Andre?
0: Yeah, that sequel was not good. My least favorite Batman was probably Clooney.
2: Clooney?
0: Yeah, I mean, because...
2: It seems crazy to say, but it's Clooney.
0: Yeah, it has to be, because, you know, the Michael Keaton in that franchise, the Michael Keaton Batman was really good, which surprised me, because I was like, wow, Beetlejuice is greatest Batman. Val Kilmer was like, okay, it was a step down, but it still kind of worked. But by the time it got to Clooney, it was like, yeah, the shark has been jumped.
2: Well, and my favorite part about Clooney is he knows how bad that movie is. I can't remember what late night show he was on one time, and somebody asked, you know, about Arnold Schwarzenegger or something when he was the governor of California. Mm-hmm. Oh, do you know Arnold? And George goes, oh, yeah, of course I know Arnold. We tried to kill the Batman franchise together.
0: Yeah. Yeah. They succeeded. Right? Was there another sequel after that?
2: No. No, yeah. They killed it until the Christian Bale.
3: Until Christopher Nolan, yeah.
0: Yeah. Yeah. Which were amazing.
3: Yeah, those are some good ones there. 51 years ago last week, we were just talking about, Mikey C. brought it up, Steven Spielberg's Jaws was released in theaters on my birthday, a little before I was born, but no big deal. One of the first summer blockbusters. I remember exactly where I was when I watched it. It scared me. Do you enjoy swimming in the ocean? And if so, did that first viewing impact your future swims like it did mine? Who you got? Andre.
0: Okay, so that's not where I thought you were going with that. I thought you were going to ask for, like, the scariest movie. You say you remember where you saw it the first time. It definitely wasn't 51 years ago that you saw it the first time. I think that it did affect me because, you know, we used to go to the beach when I was a kid. We would, you know, go to Myrtle Beach and go out in the ocean. And I think the first time I saw Jaws was after that, and it did give me a little bit of pause. But then I was like, hopefully the Jaws isn't getting this close to shore, because I really had fun in the ocean.
2: Yeah, it hasn't really affected me, although, like, I think we as a society need just to have a more healthy fear of the ocean.
0: Yeah.
2: Like, there are things in there that are waiting to kill you, right? Like,
3: we don't even know what's in there.
2: That's what I'm saying. That's terrifying, Bubba. Mm-hmm. Like, we need to have, as a society, a healthier scare of what's out there in the ocean. That's my platform.
1: Jaws didn't only make me scared of the ocean, it made me scared of water.
0: So. Oh, man, so he wasn't.
3: Well, not Jaws 2, though. That made you feel good.
2: Oh, man. Rich Eisen Show, that is coming your way next. That's been Who You Got. He's Andre Snellings. I'm Gabe Neitzel. This has been ESPN Radio. And
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2: ESPN
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19: You know what it is? It's Friday. Let's go. It's rainy. The United States lost. The Reds are in the tank. Why not have a little bit of fun on a Friday? Good vibes all around. Hi, hello, welcome in. This is Cincy 360. I'm Austin Elmore. No Tony Pike today. The big fella back on Monday. Man. Excited for a Friday show with you. Phone lines are open. We're going to call it Phone Line Friday. 513-749-1530. Call in. Be a part of the show. Your thoughts, whether that's about the United States men's national team, the Cincinnati Reds potentially getting no hit tonight at the hands of Paul Skeens, 1 month away from Bengals training camp, the performance of FC Cincinnati defender Miles Robinson last night in the World Cup game against Turkey A. Whatever you want to talk about, we can talk about it. Major League Baseball Players Association and the owners going at it with negotiations ongoing. All-star balloting and voting in Major League Baseball is maybe the dumbest thing in sports. We can talk about all of that. I want to hear from you. We'll hear from Charlie Goldsmith at 1 o'clock. Chuck stops by, and he will hopefully make sense of what's going on with the Cincinnati Reds after losing three straight to the Milwaukee Brewers. The Reds, of course, in Pittsburgh for a weekend set with the Pirates. At 2 o'clock, Tommy G. Tom Gallarder will stop by. Tommy G was actually in Philadelphia yesterday at the World Cup match between the Ivory Coast and who did they play yesterday? I'm blanking on Curacao. Ivory Coast won that 2-0 to go to the knockout stage for the first time in their history. Tommy got to take his family to Philadelphia. So we'll get the report on that and also get his thoughts on what happened last night at SoFi Stadium between the United States and Turkey. And that's where we're going to start. We'll get into the Reds. I've got some Bengals for you. What Dan Pitcher said that I think raised a few eyebrows that I think is actually a good thing. We can talk about that. We'll get into the Reds a little bit. Obviously, look ahead to tonight's game facing Paul Skeens. Andrew Abbott on the mound this weekend for the Reds. Chase Burns on the mound this weekend for the Reds. And Brady Singer on the mound for the Reds this weekend. And all three of those guys have been pitching really well as of late. So we'll talk about all of that. But I do want to start with what happened last night, because I do think it's the number one story in sports in this country is the United States men's national soccer team. And just in general, like as a whole, us, the United States, alongside Canada and Mexico, the three countries that are hosting this World Cup. And it's the biggest World Cup of all time. I think like 40 something teams now, which is more than there's ever been in the World Cup. And I have been so enamored by the relationships that have been forged with the various countrymen coming to the United States and experiencing the various things that we have to offer, whether it's ranch dressing or free refills or whatever it might be, Miami Marlins baseball games. Like, it's been awesome to see these people that have come over here and others that have already been here and or maybe live here get to celebrate with their country together. It's been awesome to see it. And kind of that has taken center stage to an extent, but it's also coupled with the fact that we have something to be proud of as well. We have a national team that has performed really, really well. A national team that won their group, and a national team that nearly went a perfect 3-0 in their group, if not for a little bit of a shortcoming last night. In case you missed it, kicked off at 10 p.m. SoFi Stadium in Inglewood, California. Turkey A in the United States. Turkey was already eliminated. They're going home today. They're getting on a plane. They're going back. It's over for them. And they had gone under a lot of scrutiny because they were supposed to be good. And they were supposed to compete as the biggest threat to the United States in this group. And they didn't. They had a really bad tournament. But they came from behind and literally in the final seconds of the match last night scored to beat the United States 3-2. And it got off to a fast start for the United States. Austin Trusty scored in the third minute and did so off of a corner. And if... in case you forgot, this was a group of soccer or a lineup with nine different players than what we saw from the first two games for the United States. And there are many reasons for this. Number one, the game as far as it's concerned with the standings and the consequences for the United States, was it was in hand. They already knew when they were playing. They already knew who they were playing. This ultimately, from a tournament perspective, did not matter, but there is a lot still to be gleaned from such a match. Number one, you get meaningful minutes for the guys that are on your bench that haven't played very much. You get to protect those players who've been playing on a red or on a yellow card and get them to reset going into the knockout round and so on and so forth. Like, there were a lot of things, and most notably, getting Christian Pulisic back was a big deal for the United States. So they go up 1-0 in the first 3 minutes. They immediately concede a goal to Turkey 7 minutes later, so it's 1-1 after 10. And then Turkey scores again in the 31st minute, which is 18 minutes later, followed by a first half stoppage time goal, or a second half goal right out of the half from Sebastian Berhalter to make it 2-2. And then Turkey scores at the very, very end of the match, to the point where the next play, the kickoff after the goal, the official called the game. And it sucks to lose, especially because they played much better in the second half. They scored early. They looked like a team that was like, yeah, like the first few minutes of this game, you're like, yes, we might actually be good. Like, this is going to be awesome. We're going to do something we've never done before and win all three games in the group stage of the World Cup. And then in the first half, you could tell that the Turkey was just playing with a different intensity. They were faster. They were stronger. They were pressing the ball. And you could tell that there was a little bit of a difference in the way that that second team, those nine different players than what we've seen through the first couple of matches, were able to execute compared to what the United States first team was. And honestly, this is not the first time we've seen this. We've seen this leading up to the World Cup. And keep in mind, because the United States is a host nation, they don't have to qualify. They don't have to go through the rigorous qualifications that others do in order to get to the World Cup. But they had a international friendly in the week or two leading up to the World Cup in Chicago, and they did so against Germany, and Germany's a very good team. And in the first half, the United States played their starters and looked awesome. Looked like the best team on the field, really was not challenged too much by Germany whatsoever. In the second half, they played that group that played last night, and it was a much different story, and they conceded those goals to Germany. Like, there is a clear difference in the two teams, the first team and the second team. And there might even be like a middle ground where Sebastian Berhalter is maybe not quite the B team and not quite the A team. He might be the B plus, the A minus, whatever it might be. But either way, there are positives to take from a game like that. Most notably, you did get meaningful minutes for a lot of those guys, and some of them performed well. I thought Austin Trusty played really well. I thought Sebastian Berhalter played really well. You also got to see Christian Pulisic, who, as soon as he entered the match in the 58th minute, provided a jolt of energy to the United States and immediately made their attack better. And it just goes to show how freaking good that dude is and how different the United States is when he's on the field. Keep in mind, they played that game against Australia, and they won that game 2-1 or 2-0, whatever it was. They really dominated that entire game without having their best player in Christian Pulisic, which makes you feel pretty good. And then for Pulisic to get through that match with no injuries, no issues, to look like himself, to play fast, to be so difficult to guard, given the matchup that Turkey was, is a huge positive. But I think what's weird about us as United States fans and as sports fans in this country, it kind of feels like a negative, because it's like, wait, weren't we supposed to beat them? And is there really that much of a difference between Team A and Team B when it comes to the United States men's national team? And especially losing that way, basically in the form of a buzzer beater with Turkey scoring the way they did, that's a heartbreaker. That's difficult. And you wanted to be the first team to win all three group stages, and you wanted that momentum to carry over, because they did play much better in the second half than they did in the first 40 to 50 minutes of the match, to be completely honest. And so it does kind of suck that they lost the way they lost. But there are a lot of positives, I think, that come from this. And I thought it was funny in the match afterwards, or in the post post-match press conference afterwards, the head coach of the United States men's national team, Mauricio Pochettino, who is originally from Argentina, was not a big fan of the tone of the questions that he was getting from the media, and was like, guys, we won. Here's what Poch had to say after the match.
12: It's very positive to finish in the way that we finish. Cannot be possible, I'm sorry, guys, it cannot be possible that Turkey finishes celebrating the 3 point and Australia celebrating the qualification, Paraguay celebrating the qualification, and come here and for you not to say congratulations that we won the group. That is a little bit sad, but only that. I need to remember you and everyone that we won the group. Sorry, guys. We won.
19: Mauricio Pochettino reminding everyone we won. Now, listen, it's not up to the media to be over there and fawning over him and telling him, congratulations, oh my God, you won, you won, you won. He's also gotten quite a bit of that over the last couple of days since they did win the group relatively easily after their first two games. But that was kind of the weird part of the conversation. It's like, everybody's got to remember we won, and that's a good thing. He also talked about how the goals that they set out to accomplish in the group stage have been accomplished. And even though they lost, it's a positive. Here's Pochettino after the match.
12: The objective was to finish first, and we are first. And now is the next stage, and it's going to be a final. And we are ready. We are much better than before that game, because we had players now with 90 minutes in their legs and performing. And I think ready to help if we need from the beginning or after from the bench. I think it's all positive.
19: Mauricio Pochettino after the match. It's all positive, according to Poch. Excuse me, I just had to sneeze. That's the beauty of live radio right there. Anyways, so final scores across the rest of the World Cup yesterday. As I mentioned, it was Ivory Coast over Curacao 2-0. Ecuador defeated Germany 2-1. And Ecuador really had a comeback. It was a great game. Germany, basically the same situation as what happened in the United States. They were 2-0 going into that match, trying to finish it off against Ecuador. Ecuador had a late goal to win that 2-1. Japan and Sweden were 1-1 draw, and Japan has gone on to the knockout stage. Netherlands over Tunisia 3-1. That game was played in Kansas City, and that has set up a clash between Morocco and the Netherlands in the knockout stage. That will be awesome. Also, Paraguay and Australia finished a 0-0 draw, and that will advance Australia. Paraguay probably will advance as well. We'll find out based off the results today. There is a full schedule today, including a great one to start at 3 o'clock this afternoon. Norway and France. It'll be Erling Haaland going up against Kylian Mbappe in that one. Senegal and Iraq at 3 p.m. as well. 8 p.m. tonight, Cape Verde is going up against Saudi Arabia in Houston. Uruguay and Spain at 8 p.m. in Guadalajara. 11 p.m. kickoffs tonight between Egypt and Iran. That's in Seattle. And New Zealand plays Belgium in Vancouver. That is the World Cup schedule for today. We do know who the United States will play in the round of 32. It will be Bosnia and Herzegovina. It is official. That'll be 8 p.m. on Wednesday, July 1st. 8 p.m. Wednesday, July 1st. If you're wondering, the United States already heavy betting favorites at minus 240 in that one. Some of the other games that are already confirmed in that knockout round, South Africa and Canada, that'll be on the 28th. At 3 p.m., Netherlands and Morocco, as I mentioned, that'll be at the 29th. Brazil will play Japan. That will be a great game. And others still awaiting who they will play. All right, that is the World Cup update. Number one story in sports for the United States men's national team last night. Phone lines are open, 513-749-1530, if you want to call in and be a part of the show. We've also got some Reds news to get to, some transactions announced for the Redlegs ahead of their series coming up in Pittsburgh. We'll tell you about it next. 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

0: John Strong on the call last night on Fox as Turkey A defeats the United States 3-2 to finish up group play in the World Cup. That is our call of the day. Phone lines open, 513-749-1530. We'll get to the phone lines in just a second, but before we do, the Reds have made a transaction. The Reds announcing just moments ago that today they have recalled right-hander Zach McCambly from AAA Louisville and placed on the injured list, the 15-day injured list, with a left oblique strain, right-hander Tony Santion. So Tony Santion, who looked like he had found something the last couple of times out, goes on the 15-day injured list with a left oblique strain. You might remember Zach McCambly was the player that they acquired in exchange for Rhys Hines with the Miami Marlins. McCambly did pitch earlier this year, I think in St. Louis, if I'm not mistaken. So he has been back in AAA and is back with the Reds today as they take on the Pirates tonight. All right, let's go to the phones, 513-749-1530. I'm calling it Phone Lines Friday. Anything you want to talk about, we'll talk about. Let's do that. And by going over to the phone lines, line number one, talking to Lynn. Hello, Lynn. What's up?
1: Oh, hi, Austin. Thanks for taking my call.
0: Thanks for calling.
1: You're welcome. You do a great job, Austin.
0: Thank you.
1: Whether Tony's there or not, I always love your opinions, Austin.
0: Thank you. That's very kind.
1: I really do. And your screener has a beautiful voice, too. Anyway, I went to the game the other night for the hot dog. Ooh, dude, I had to come home and fix my own hot dog. But I left in the fourth inning, bases loaded twice, no run scored. I couldn't take it anymore.
0: Yeah.
1: It was a beautiful night. I enjoyed the city. But, yeah, the Reds, blah, blah, blah. I wanted to talk to you about what happened in the WNBA last night with Caitlin Clark and Alicia Thomas.
0: Okay.
1: I always love to watch the WNBA because the women's game has come so far.
0: Yeah.
1: It's fun to watch. But now, you know, when you have – I'm sorry, I've never been a Alyssa Thomas fan. And she's brought Dawana Bonner into the mix of nastiness, too. And I'm not a Caitlin Clark fan either. I'm glad she's done what she's done for the game, but I know she gets picked on a lot more than she should. But I don't understand why the officiating in the beginning of the year, they said they were going to call it closer and they didn't. Mm-hmm. What happened last night? I don't know if you're familiar.
0: Yeah, I think you're talking about two nights ago, right? She put her wrist into the throat of Caitlin Clark, basically.
1: Yeah, her balled up fist.
0: Yeah. So they have suspended her now, right? I'm pretty sure.
1: Yes, they have for one game.
0: Yeah, so.
1: I think it's turning more towards NBA play.
0: Yeah, I actually do have some thoughts on this. And Lynn, thank you for the phone call. I appreciate it. Okay. Let me talk about it. I talked about it a little bit yesterday, and I know that like the commissioner in the WNBA, officiating was a big thing that they talked about all offseason, and the players and coaches alike were like, we just want consistency. We just want consistency. We just want consistency. And so that happened the other night. And if you haven't seen the video, Caitlin Clark, they're going for a loose ball, and Alyssa Thomas kind of puts her body weight on Caitlin Clark, closed fist into her throat, and then like steps over her. And then later on in the game, there was a should have been called a foul on one of the Phoenix Mercury players, and Caitlin Clark ended up injuring her back coming down on a shot, whole nine yards. And the officials did not call anything. Nothing happened. And so after the game, the Indiana Fever head coach, I believe her name is Stephanie White, she is like, this is unacceptable. This continues to happen. We continue to complain about this, and all we want, literally all we want, is consistency. And we're not getting that. And so this firestorm goes across social media and across all types of media about how can you allow this to happen to your star player and there be no repercussions whatsoever. So the WNBA has since announced that Alyssa Thomas, who did that, has been suspended one game and given a flagrant 2 foul for recklessly making contact with her fist to the throat area of Caitlin Clark. And I said this the other day. I think that there is some sort of dislike between a lot of the players in the WNBA towards Caitlin Clark. Not all, but some. And I think part of it is that she gets all the attention and she gets all the marketing stuff and she gets all the focus and stuff. And there are other players that have been really good playing in that league for a long time. I think also part of it is Caitlin's attitude on the court. I think she's a little feisty and I think she talks and she kind of gets away with it a little bit more than people think. And there is probably a belief, assuming by a lot of these players, that Caitlin Clark can kind of do whatever she wants and it's on us to kind of police that. And that's probably what we saw with Alyssa Thomas. And we have seen her Indiana Fever teammates, Caitlin Clark's, come at her defense many times, and it has caused a lot of kerfluffles. And there are some feisty women in this league, and there are some rivalries, and there is some nastiness. I think that's a good thing, by the way. I don't think it's a bad thing. I think that it does seem unfortunate, though, that more often or not, when we're talking about the NBA, it's about these people butting heads as opposed to the star players. Like last night, there was an incredible move made by Paige Beckers to split a double team with a behind the back dribble through her legs that led to a layup. Awesome play. Beautiful play. Should be talked about and used as a highlight play with the WNBA in the future. I don't think Paige Beckers necessarily gets the same treatment that Caitlin Clark does. Clark is just this polarizing figure that gets a lot of attention, and she deserves a lot of attention. But also, I think the league has kind of gone out of their way to try not to give her special treatment. And because of that, you see stuff like this happen where it kind of gets into the like, hey, this isn't special treatment. This is just wrong. And they seem to rectify that yesterday. There was also this talk about this 30th anniversary poster with all these great players from the WNBA and their history and how Caitlin Clark wasn't featured on it, nor was Diana Taurasi or Candace Parker or Tamika Catchings and all that. And come to find out, there's some sort of a licensing issue there that doesn't allow Caitlin Clark to be on the poster. But at least we're talking about the WNBA. It really is a good league, and Lynn's right. Like, it's worth tuning into, and there are some really talented players in that league, but it does feel like, man, we're talking about the wrong stuff more often than not when it comes to that. All right, phone lines continue to be open, 513-749-1530. We'll talk to Charlie Goldsmith at the top of hour number two, get his thoughts on the Reds' move that they made today, in case you missed it, putting Tony Santion on the injured list with a left oblique strain, and calling up Zach McCambly. Talk about that and more next. This is Cincy 360 on ESPN 1530.
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0: Friday edition, Cincy 360, ESPN 1530. I'm Austin Elmore. Welcome in. Tony Pike back on Monday. Mo Egger back this afternoon. Well, for one day at least. I'm in for Mo on Monday and Tuesday next week, but Mo's in today. Looking forward to talking to him and seeing what he's got coming up on his show. That'll be at 2:45 today. Some headlines from across Major League Baseball. Earlier today, the New York Mets fired manager Carlos Mendoza. They said that they're I forget the exact language that the Mets used, but basically they're parting ways in some way, shape, or form. Let's see if I can find this, because this was hilarious. Yes, the New York Mets today announced the departure of manager Carlos Mendoza. The departure. Andy Green will take over as the interim manager for the rest of the 2026 season for the Mets. The Mets had a night just the other day where they had six errors in one game. They have obviously spent a ton of money and just simply have not been very good. And they are moving on from Carlos Mendoza, their manager. There was also a lot of baseball in the news yesterday as the latest negotiations between Major League Baseball and the MLB Players Association became public between those two sides. And I'll try to make this make sense and make it as easy as I can, because I get a little bit bogged down by all this. I get a little bit confused by all of this. But basically, in the proposal today, or in the proposal yesterday, Major League Baseball said that if the players are to accept a salary cap, they would make the minimum salary $1 million for players with at least 2 years of service time, $900,000 with the potential for $100,000 more for players with 0 to 1 year of service time. They would eliminate the qualifying offers. They would eliminate deferred salary for future contracts, and there would be no change to the arbitration process. MLB also proposed to limit the length and pay of individual contracts starting in 2027. So the longest contract a free agent could sign with a new team would be 5 years with a max total projected value of $202 million. The longest contract a free agent could sign with his current team is 6 years with a max total projected value of $265 million, a.k.a. reward players for staying with their current teams. It says the longest any player can be signed at any point under a single contract extension is for 12 years, maximum of $500 million value. So you can sign a 12-year extension if you're in your first year in the majors, but if you're in your third year, you would have to sign a 9-year extension, and that would be determined, you know, the money would be determined after that. So basically, Major League Baseball is saying, we will accept your free agency proposal, which will allow players who are 30 years old to qualify for free agency with 5 years of service. We will accept the MLBPA proposal to eliminate the qualifying offer system. We will increase the minimum salary. We'll eliminate deferred compensation. And they also wanted that whole thing about the cornerstone player advantage, which basically teams to retain their own star players through a maximum contract length and salary. It's kind of similar to the way the NBA does this. And so that all makes sense. That all seems like a good thing, right? Major League Baseball Players Association vehemently disagrees. They are quoted as saying, after making a series of proposals to reduce player compensation by billions of dollars, eliminate fundamental rights with a salary cap, and destroy the amateur entry process, Major League Baseball and team owners are now attempting to distract from the true impact their plan would have on baseball. These misleading offers are designed to look like improvements, but are of little to no value, given they are expressly conditioned on an agreement to the league's cap system, which eliminates the free market and ensures gains for one player only come at the expense of another. They continued by saying the league also introduced a litany of additional restrictions on player rights, limiting salaries, contract length, performance, award, and signing bonuses. While Major League Baseball claims to be acting in the interest of fans, their proposals thus far are entirely consistent with owners' long-held goals, suppressing player salaries and maximizing club profits. Owners' attempts to pit players against each other are nothing new, but they failed in the past and will fail again now. Because Players Association members remain unified, we are committed to achieving a fair deal that protects the rights of all players, promotes competition, and leaves our game better for future generations. I know we've said this a lot. I don't think there's going to be baseball next year. And that is just, it's just ugly. It's just ugly. And on top of that, too, is like they keep kind of bringing the fans into this, right? Like, oh, well, the fans want this. The fans want this. Do they? Do they really want that? I don't know. Also, All-Star finalists were announced last night in Major League Baseball. One of the dumbest things in sports is fan voting for All-Star Awards. I hate it, and I will never not hate it, and I absolutely hate it right now. Because when you look at the All-Star finalists in the National League and the American League, first of all, the top vote getter has officially earned an automatic bid in each league. So for the National League, that was Shohei Ohtani, not a surprise. for the American League, that was Ernie Clement, second baseman from the Toronto Blue Jays. Many of you hearing Ernie's name for the first time right now. Finalists for the All-Star game, according to the fan voting, for the National League at first base are Freddie Freeman and Matt Olson. At second base, Ozzie Albies and Bryson Stott. At shortstop, C.J. Abrams and Mookie Betts. At third base, Max Muncy and Alec Bohm. At catcher, Drake Baldwin and Will Smith. And the outfielders are Andy Páez, Brandon Marsh, Ronald Acuña, Teoscar Hernandez, Juan Soto, and Michael Harris. If you were listening closely, that pretty much entire thing are the three biggest fan bases in the National League. Dodgers, Braves, Phillies. There's one National and one Met. The rest are a Dodger, a Brave, or a Philly. Similar stuff going on in the American League. And the Toronto Blue Jays, their fans are all out. They have Alejandro Kirk as one of the finalists as catcher in the American League. He's played in 13 games this season. Finalists in the American League at first base, Vlad Guerrero Jr. and Ben Rice. Shortstop, Bobby Witt and Andrés Giménez. Third base, Kazuma Okamoto. I have never heard that name until today. Apparently, he plays for the Blue Jays. Junior Caminero of Tampa. The catchers are Shea Langeliers and Alejandro Kirk. The DH, Jordan Alvarez and George Springer. And the outfielders, Aaron Judge, Mike Trout, Byron Buxton, Cody Bellinger, Dalton Varsho, and Jesus Sanchez. So it's pretty much all Blue Jays and a couple of Yankees. Fan voting is incredibly stupid, and I stand by that. Anybody disagree with me? Okay. All right. So that is the latest as far as the Major League Baseball headlines are concerned. Let me make sure I didn't miss anything. I don't believe I did. All right. So we'll go back to the phone lines. 513-749-1530. It's Phone Lines Friday. We'll do that after the break right here on ESPN 1530.
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5: 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We'll check in with Chuck. I don't know if he's in Pittsburgh or not covering the old Red Legs, but we'll get the latest on them. And he also did a podcast with Paul Daner Jr. this week on the Growler that I talked a little bit about yesterday. I want to get his thoughts on as well about the explosive nature of the Bengals offense and how to tap into that. That'll be among the topics we discuss with Charlie. But back to the phone lines, 513-749-1530. Let's go to Mike in L.A. What's up, Mike?
6: Hey, thanks, pal. TGIF, I'm sure.
5: Yes.
6: You gotta work the weekend?
5: Yeah, I'll be working on Sunday.
6: After the Reds?
5: Mm-hmm.
6: I'll be tuning in to you. I always get a kick out of that show because you get a lot of whining in it.
5: It is fun.
6: You fend it off. It probably is fun, really, for you, I would think. Hey, you know, real quick, only 11 times in Major League history has the pitcher won the Cy Young and the MVP. Now, I don't know if Otani will achieve that this year because that's pretty lofty. And it's only happened 11 times. And only once, I was reading in 1968, Bob Gibson and Denny McClain, who was a big gambler and ultimately did a lot of time in the federal prison, they both, the pitcher won it, McClain in the AL and Gibson in the NL. And that's the only time it's ever happened in both leagues at the same time. Because it's a hard thing to do, right? Think about it, to be the MVP.
5: Yeah, I mean, when you said 11, that feels like a lot to me, honestly.
6: And most of them are since the early 60s. I think, well, the first one, I can't remember. And then

0: Kopech. Don Newcomb in 56 and then Kopech in 63. And then there's quite a few. The rest of them are all after 68. So I don't know. Maybe they didn't do it before then or something. I'm not sure. The other thing I was doing, Austin, was I was always intrigued with this ball player. You'd probably heard of him back in the day in the Negro League, Josh Gibson.
1: Mm-hmm. Yeah, one of the best players of all time.
0: Yeah, he was a catcher. I didn't realize that. I knew about him, but he hit 800 home runs and batted 347 and was evidently a hell of a catcher as far as throwing guys out and calling games and stuff. And the poor guy died when he was 35 from a stroke. Hmm. Is that crazy?
1: I did not know that.
0: That young of an age. And 3 months after he died was when Jackie Robinson became the first African-American to be let into the league.
1: Huh.
0: It's just all ironic, but boy, I would have loved to have seen that guy stroke it, wouldn't you?
1: Yeah, yeah, no, I mean, he played a little bit of everything. I know he had, it wasn't necessarily like a fast player, but he was just a beast. He was all over the field.
0: Must have been very strong, very mm-hmm. strong. Okay, I could talk about, I think the NL flag's going to go, it's either going to Atlanta or LA, one or the other. But I'm happy to see Andy Páez in the running for maybe an MVP because he came up through the system and he's turned out to be a hell of a defensive and offensive mm-hmm. Center fielder. My question is, and I've hit you with this before about the Bengals, but it's still, I had a dream about it. That's how sick I am. About Orlando Brown. Now, Chad and I were talking about it yesterday. Do all NFL teams have an O-line depth issue?
1: Yeah, I would say most of them do, yeah.
0: So why does it get like that? Just because nobody wants to spend draft picks on the guys or what?
1: Well, there's a lot of different reasons. I think one of the big reasons some would tell you is that just the style of offenses that are being played at the high school and college level is a lot more of like those spread style offenses, and there aren't as many I would say like big, burly, strong tackles. You still have like guards and stuff like that, but the position and like the body type has changed quite a bit. And the defensive players are bigger, faster, and stronger and are doing things like differently seemingly every day. So I think there's a lot of things that go into it. I don't know if there's one specific reason for it, but that's just a position where it's very, very top heavy in the National Football League.
0: And it's so tough to find good ones, it seems. I mean, outstanding one. Although Mims looks like he could be that in the near future. Maybe they'll switch him over to left tackle if Orlando leaves. I don't know. But so all the teams basically got that issue. And is that, I don't know. Are there more quarterbacks getting hurt nowadays than there were years ago, do you think?
1: I think there's some data that would suggest that's true. I think especially a couple of years ago, there was a lot of guys hurt more than what we're used to. And Mike, I got to go. Thank you for the call. And I know that's something that the NFL is worried about because what was it in like 2023, that year that Burrow got hurt? Like everybody was hurt. Every single starter was hurt in some way, shape or form, it felt like, or at least a lot of the big name guys had gone down at some point. Yes, I think it's something that they worry about. I think it's a part of just the way defenses operate and maybe a little bit of an issue with the offensive lines. I don't know if there's like, I can't pinpoint one exact thing, but I do think that's something the league worries about. And why maybe they're more apt to put some of the marquee matchups earlier in the middle part of the season and so on. It's something that's been discussed for sure. All right, we'll take a break. We'll come back. Charlie Goldsmith joins me next on ESPN 1530.
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1: Hi, hello, welcome in. Hour number two, Cincy 360. It's Friday at 1 o'clock, which means we talk some Reds, we talk some Bengals with Charlie Goldsmith from Charlie's Chalkboard. He's also on the Power Stacks podcast and Fox 19, the gold standard. He's a little bit everywhere, and Charlie joins us now. Charlie, let me start with this. Where do you stand on fan voting for the All-Star game?
27: You know what? I was a little disappointed yesterday when I saw it really just felt like the National League was just Braves, Phillies, and Dodgers.
1: Yeah.
27: And credit to those fans for showing up and turning out. But especially in a nationally outfield that was loaded. I love the season James Wood's having and Jordan Walker's having. Mm-hmm. It just felt like the wrong guys were getting some votes there.
1: I agree with you. I stand vehemently against fan voting in every form or fashion, and I do so still with seeing the finalists announced yesterday. I would rather talk about that than what we saw from the Reds this weekend, just a terrible series against Milwaukee. How do you explain what went wrong in those three games?
27: I've been using the word like it was like a nails on a chalkboard type of series for me. It just kind of grinded my gears with how it all went down. There were things like the way you could feel Milwaukee game planning to just throw the Reds as many fastballs as they could, taking advantage of a big weakness that you're seeing right now. The Reds have the worst OPS in baseball against velocity. The defense on Tuesday was something that didn't quite click right with me. Specifically, when you look at the fact that it was Edwin Arroyo in over Matt McClain mm-hmm. in a must-win, or not a must-win game, but in a big game, in a game where you'd want to throw as many chips in as you could, you also had Noelvi Marte and Wright. With Arroyo and Marte, like playing those guys right now kind of is long-term developmental, I would put it in that bucket, and that just to me didn't square hand-in-hand with going out and trying to do everything you could to win a game on Tuesday. So a lot of little stuff like that. Of course, the managerial decisions on Wednesday, some irked me more than others, but it was just a tough series.
1: You mentioned how they have struggled with pitches at velocity. I think you had talked about this, that pitches 95-plus miles per hour, the Reds are the worst in Major League Baseball when it comes to OPS. How is that possible?
27: So I asked hitting coach Chris Valleca, and he started with minor league development. He went to, that's something you've got to really drill and focus in on when you're in the minor leagues. Chris wasn't throwing anyone under the bus, but it is worth noting that Chris took over both the Reds major league side and then kind of the organizational philosophy on the minor league side last year. So, I mean, in his defense, and there's a lot of guys who came up kind of in a different regime of practicing and drilling and doing things. You wonder, and you probably take a deeper dive into what their pregame work is right now. They are doing a lot against velocity. I've talked about the foam ball drills. Before Wednesday's game, they had a coach about 20 feet away from home plate firing fastballs as hard as he could, and you had four or five swingers taking some extra swings against that perceived velocity there. So, like, is there anything else from a drill perspective you could be doing? That's a question. And then maybe this is just a group of nine hitters who that's kind of like a flaw in their game. Like if you shake up the ping pong balls and it spits out a lineup, maybe you'll get a lineup that's, you know, not good enough against changeups, not good enough against sliders. Something that's really interesting to me is, aside from basically Ellie, Steer, and Stevenson, it kind of is a whole new Reds team, depending on kind of how you view Matt McClain's role right now. And Arroyo's certainly getting a bunch of that playing time. So maybe it's just this group of guys struggles against that, and it'll be a long-term project they have to figure out.
1: I have a hard time understanding that. I mean, they see 95-plus every single day. I have a hard time wrapping my head around the fact that that's something they struggle with as major league hitters.
27: I don't know. I really don't know. it's a flaw in the team, and it's something, it's kind of like, it reminds me of Brian Callahan's line about blitzes. They're just going to keep throwing it at you until you prove you can hit it. And, yeah, you know, here we are, it's June, and it's a flaw the Reds are still working through.
1: You mentioned Edwin Arroyo and Matt McClain. How do you expect that kind of thing to play out? Because obviously the long-term development of Edwin Arroyo, the future questioning of Matt McClain. I know Jim Day reported on the TV broadcast earlier this week that McClain's been taking balls in center field. How do you expect this to work out? Or is there any idea of what the Reds' plan with those two guys might be?
27: I'll start with what you said about McClain in center field. I specifically asked about that after that happened. This was, of course, before Jim went on TV. I was told to not read anything into it. Maybe things have changed between when I was given that information and, you know, the series finale on Wednesday. Mm-hmm. Maybe things have changed. It'll be one of my questions to Tito today. The plan at second base, like, I know how much Matt's struggling. Trust me. I see this every day.
1: Mm-hmm.
27: But I believe McClain is a better option at second base than Edwin Arroyo is right now. Arroyo is really struggling defensively. He's struggling with the routine plays. He's struggling catching the ball from the catcher when teams are throwing on him. And, you know, he's shown a nice little ability to get those hits down the line. Mm-hmm. But there haven't been walks, and there hasn't been power. So actually, McClain's OPS is better than Edwin's. So for all those reasons, it feels like kind of McClain won that battle by the time Ellie came back. But then Ellie comes back, you don't option Arroyo, you keep him on the roster, you option Benson and lose some of your bench flexibility because now this roster has no pinch hitter with any sort of power or hitting ability. Mm. And now you have to find days to force, for lack of a better way to put it, Edwin and Marte in the lineup because you do need to play those guys. You do have to prioritize their development. Kerry Francona's line on it was, this is just kind of how it is right now. Like, it's the exact same line he used when he was talking about, you know, last May when the Reds had three catchers on their roster. And that, we remember, wasn't an ideal situation. It was kind of where they were stuck at the time.
1: Yeah.
27: And, like, the fact that Tito used the exact same wording was interesting to me. But it's not like anyone's going to come back from an injury and change this. You know, Hayes is still a bit away, and he's the only hurt position player right now. So where this goes, I really don't know.
1: A couple of years ago, though, I thought Edwin Arroyo was one of the best young gloves in the organization. I know, especially in spring training, playing a lot of shortstop, he looked really good. Is there any explanation for why he's struggling so much on defense, or is it just an adjustment to the big leagues?
27: It's always been the highlight plays that you've seen from Edwin. I'm thinking back to some specifically that come to mind from him in spring training, plays that look just like, do you remember his big league debut a couple of weeks ago? He's at second base, and he makes that beautiful kind of, he almost does a somersault as he fields the ball.
1: Mm-hmm.
27: He's just so alive like that as an athlete, and that produces some exciting highlights. But to be honest, kind of the consistency stuff, that had been a part of the way he was framed as a minor league prospect as well. So just because, you know, the highlight play doesn't necessarily mean most polished glove, and you're seeing Edwin especially. I think probably the other important thing to shout out is, what do you have, 32 starts at second base in the minor leagues?
1: True.
27: So he's just learning here. He's still in that developmental phase at this position.
1: Noel V. Marte hasn't been good defensively in center. It's been a bit of a roller coaster in right. I do feel like when he's at the plate, he's not chasing as much as he was previously. I feel like he's walking a little bit more. So maybe there's some progress there. Am I making that up, or what is your evaluation of Marte since he's been back in the big leagues?
27: No, that's real. You hit it. You covered it. I've got a cough today. Noel V was statistically getting the fewest amount of strikes in all of baseball in April because teams knew he would chase. And he kind of laid off some key pitches during this second stretch in the big leagues as he was getting his feet under him. That led to him getting a couple mistake pitches because he was in the fourth or fifth pitch in at bat, and he was giving pitchers the chance to make a mistake in the zone. And that's when you started to see him pick up those homers. The homers have dried up like a bit over the last week, but actually his chase rate against sliders has improved. And with Noel V, like the sign for me always is Noel V chasing sliders? Like, when he is, I think he's been good. When he's not, I think he's been bad. He's doing a much better job at that. It's just continuing to really keep that up. is the most important thing. As you go through this cat and mouse game with pitchers as this hopefully new and improved version of yourself, what are you capable of? I'm higher on Marte in terms of, like, I'd try to find more ways to get him in the lineup in specific matchups, maybe four or five times a week. You know, I feel like there's a way he fits kind of on a big role in the roster right now. But you also then need to see the outfield defense improve, because that hasn't come yet.
1: Talking to Charlie Goldsmith, Charlie's Chalkboard, the Power Stacks podcast, Fox 19 as well. It feels like to me that if they get through the rest of this trip, Pittsburgh and Milwaukee, and continue to struggle the way that they have, then it would be time for them to consider offloading some pieces. Do you consider this team willing or able to start selling if things go south?
27: I mean, we just saw this story in 2024, you know, the team that was just we're one week away, and then they had a bad week leading up to the trade deadline, and that, you know, the bottom fell out from under that team. They trade Frankie Montas and Lucas Sims. Now, they made a point not to trade a couple other relievers that some other teams I know had interest in. They told the Kansas City Royals, you cannot have Jonathan India at the trade deadline. Check back in with us in November. And that's when that Brady Singer trade happened. So, I mean, these are obviously the same organizational leaders involved. I'm keeping an eye out on that 2024 approach in terms of, you know, guys on expiring contracts, relievers, guys who might have a guy coming up through the minor leagues at their position who'd be able to take their spot, as opposed to, you know, any sort of bigger swooping, you know, trading multi-year of team control guys. I'm looking at that 2024 approach and saying, hey, that's what these guys did last time they were in this spot. If the Reds can't turn this around, I think that's what they do again.
1: I don't know that there's a ton of value on the roster, but do you think, in terms of trade pieces, outside of maybe one or two guys, but do you think if they trade them early, if they're the first team to pick up the phone and get to that process, do you think you can get more value by being the first team to start selling?
27: Maybe, but it really doesn't work that way. Like, I know the Cubs just traded for Peterson from the Mets, and they got more than I was expecting, but the truth is, and roll your eyes at this, this is really the truth. The truth is that a lot of front offices around the league are just in draft mode right now. So even if you were going to call all these guys up on the phone and say, hey, let's get a deal done now, give me a little more, like, just the cycle of where we're at on the calendar right now doesn't lend itself to a lot of action at this part of the schedule. It really doesn't pick up until teams are back from the All-Star break. That's just the reality of it for all 30 teams. And on top of that, you know, I personally wouldn't be a fan of that even in theory, because at least give this team until the deadline to see if it has any sort of run in it. You know, I know there's not a ton of reason for confidence right now, but why punt on a team before you would really have to, because there's any sort of decision, which would be the trade deadline.
1: Before I switch over to the Bengals, is there anything else we need to know as far as the Reds are concerned? I know earlier today they put Tony Santian on the injured list with an oblique strain. Is there anything else that you want to make sure we know about the Reds going into this weekend?
27: Second base is really where my eyes are at. I think they're going to stick with Blake Dunn in the leadoff spot, but that's becoming a conversation. Like, what can you really do to maximize and optimize the top half of your lineup? Santian to the IL today, I mean, that's crushing. You know, I don't know how long it's going to be, but the one thing I've learned is the joke I've made is I've learned three things covering baseball, and one of them is how tricky oblique injuries are. It'll help that Pagan's coming back soon, but it's already a unit that a bullpen that was maybe even a bit too left-handed. And then on top of that, when you remember how much Santian, Pagan, Ashcraft pitched last season, you now see Santian, Pagan, and Ashcraft deal with notable injuries the following year. And that was something that kind of was on my mind today when I saw Tony go on the IL.
1: Yeah, that makes a lot of sense. Talking to Charlie Goldsmith, you were also on the Growler podcast with Paul Daner this week, and the conversation was around explosiveness in the Bengals offense and under center and under center play action potentially unlocking that. It kind of feels like this is a debate that's happening both internally and externally when it comes to the Bengals offense. Where do you stand on the under center debate?
27: Here's what I know. Like, it's always been in there. All of this under center stuff, like, they truly were leaning into it in 2023 before Burrow got hurt. Mm-hmm. with the wrist injury. They had specific games in 2024 when it was in the spotlight. In 2025, you saw specific parts of games and kind of the way those games ended up unfolding, too. The Bengals kind of weren't playing with a lead enough to truly tap into all that. But even just in a small sample size, we've seen all these fun gadget designer under center play action plays from Joe Burrow before. It's just maybe we've seen them once instead of 50 times like some other guys in the league do. So could the Bengals lean 10, 20% more into that? Specifically, the goal of that would be to set up an under center offense that opens up more chances for explosive runs for Chase Brown. That sounds great. I think that's going to be a big part of the plan. I don't see it as much of a reinvention of the offense because they feel like they need to go under center to take that next leap. I think the most under-discussed thing about the Bengals is just how dominant the offense was last year whenever Burrow was healthy. Also, like that one Ravens game at home, the receivers couldn't catch the ball because the ball was frozen. I mean, that's what happened.
1: Yeah.
27: I feel like this offense is in a really good spot, and they can just – they can almost use this. They almost use this OTAs as a way to like refresh and kind of polish off the under center stuff that they have had in all along.
1: How do you expect the third wide receiver thing to go? Because obviously, I think Yoshivas had a pretty good offseason. They drafted Colby Young. They Young. Still have Mitchell Tinsley there. Do you feel like that's a competition, or it's like Yoshivas's job to lose when they get here a month from now?
27: So the truth is, Austin, that everything in the Bengals offense, the answer to the question is Eric All. So your first question was, what do you think of the Bengals under center offense? Yeah. Well, with Eric All back, they're going to lean into this more. And I should have talked about that a minute ago, how they were really weaponizing that.
1: It's true. Yeah.
27: In 2024 before All got hurt. Who's the third receiver going to be? Well, I can guarantee you, if All's healthy and All's playing to the level that he played at in 2024, the Bengals are going to be playing All and Gesicki together a ton. 50% of the time, 60% of the time, adding some Drew Sample snaps in there for one of the other guys. And all of a sudden, this could very quickly become a team that lives more in 12 personnel than we've ever seen. So think of it, and Dan Pitcher talked about this last week during OTAs, or during minicamp. Think of it as like a third pass catcher job. And the third pass catcher on this team is actually Chase Brown, if you really think about it.
1: Sure.
27: And then you look at it as who is the 11th guy on the field. Sometimes it'll be All, sometimes it'll be Yoshi. Maybe there's a small package in for Colby Young, but I think he's going to have to kind of ascend and earn that over the course of the season just because there is still confidence in Yoshivas. Like, I know he struggled with some of the quick game stuff, but he was pretty perfect when you needed him down the field over the last 2 years. So there's still enough there. Mitch Tinsley can do the dirty work. You can throw in Tanner Hudson on third downs and split him out wide. That's something they actually like to do. So they have enough options there to be in a fine spot.
1: How much interest do you have in the World Cup?
27: You know, it's just tough. It's just a scheduling thing more than anything with me.
1: That's what it is.
27: Like tonight, I'm sure there are great games on tonight. I'll be locked in on Reds Pirates.
1: Yeah, I know. That's why I feel sorry for you the most, you know, just because you got to watch the Reds sometimes.
27: No, like.
1: I know.
27: I feel like soccer was always also. Soccer also ended up being the one thing I missed. Like, there was never, like, something to get swept up in, whether it was, you know, Team USA going on a run when I was a kid or, like, just where I grew up, soccer wasn't that huge in Cincinnati. So I just never – hockey, I think, is the same thing. There was just never a way for me to get on the wave, so now I'm just kind of gone.
1: I certainly relate to that with hockey. All right, before I let you go, let people know where they can find you and what you're working on.
27: Well, you hit it. Charlie's Chalkboard on Substack and on Fox 19. I'm here in Pittsburgh, and what's going to happen, truthfully, I don't know. But it'll be something because this team actually, you know, I do think is pretty interesting right now.
1: Yeah, that is true. There is a lot going on. Charlie, thank you for your time. Enjoy Pittsburgh. Really appreciate it, man. Have a good weekend.
27: You too.
1: That is Charlie Goldsmith from Charlie's Chalkboard. He also wrote a really good piece this week about Julian Garcia, who made his Major League debut earlier for the Reds. And when you're in a bit of a lost season like they are, you look for good stories. And Julian Garcia's story is a good one. And so I definitely recommend checking that out on Charlie's Chalkboard. All right. Charlie is done. Talkbacks are next. This is Cincy 360 on ESPN 1530.
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0: right, we'll do our best. Welcome back in. It's time for Talkbacks here on ESPN 1530. 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
1: Hey, Austin, it's Greg. Hey, happy Friday. Austin, I can tell you, I always enjoy listening to you. You do a great job on all the shows that you are on. But for today, I just want to tell you, you have a great weekend. I appreciate you, Austin.
0: That's very kind, Greg. Thank you very much. I appreciate that. Hope you also have a wonderful weekend.
2: Hey, Austin. It's Jeff calling from rainy, gloomy Cincinnati back home. Hey, speaking of rainy and gloomy, how about those Reds? How you feeling about this road trip? Feeling 2-5, maybe 1-6. I agree with you. Probably no hit tonight. Maybe one or two hits. Maybe a run if we're lucky. Paul Skeens, a.k.a. Cy Young. Have a great weekend.
0: I unfortunately feel the same as you do, Jeff. I think they're going to get no hit twice on this road trip. Tonight against Skeens, and then when they go to Milwaukee and face Mizorowski. So that's two losses right there. I don't see them having the horses to hang with Milwaukee. I figure they get swept by Milwaukee again, so there's three more. Yeah, I don't think it's going to go well.
3: I don't think the media really needs to treat Caitlin Clark any differently, but the league needs to realize that she is the Tiger Woods of the WNBA. Before she came along, those guys were making $25 an hour. Before Tiger came along, the biggest purse on the tour was $1 million, and now we have eight restricted special events with $20 million purses. If she gets frustrated enough and leaves, that league is going to be in a lot of trouble.
0: I agree with you. I think from a media standpoint, I think she's pretty fairly covered, and I don't see any issues from that perspective. But yes, the league has to understand, like, while you have something great right now, even if it might be internally unpopular, there can be good things to come from that. And I think there already have been. I think there can continue to be that. And yeah, I agree. Like, the WNBA, I don't think they've done a great job marketing her. I don't think they've done a great job marketing the product, I guess, lately. They've left a lot of meat on the bone. Let's just say that. But yeah, I agree with you as far as that's concerned.
4: Now, with the way the Reds season's going, I appreciate, Austin, how you are touching on a little bit of everything in the wide world of sports. I do enjoy the World Cup as well, and I'm not personally a fan of the WNBA, and I could care less about what's going on there, but the point is you're covering the spectrum, and that's what makes this show fun, in my opinion. So if people give you crap about it, I hope they don't. Have a great weekend.
0: Thank you. That is just incredible comedic timing there from our guy Yitz. That's hilarious. Yeah, thank you. We can't pretend it doesn't exist. I think we should all talk about it. And it is big stories. And I try to balance sometimes. I don't know if I'm good at this, but like, I personally get frustrated with talking about the Reds from my standpoint as a Reds fan, to point like I'm sick of them. I love talking to Charlie and trying to learn something and convey that to our listeners. But like, also, I would assume many of you feel the same way I do. It's just like, I don't even want to hear this today. Can we talk about something else? And so we'll talk about what we need to talk about, what's important and that stuff when it comes to the Reds. But also, it's like, okay, let's not be afraid to just move on.
5: Austin, I just wanted to say, I saw you down there on Tarp Soft Night. I thought you looked extra sexy.
0: Thank you. That is a Herbert. That is not the original Herbert, but that is a Herbert. Thank you, Herbert.
6: Steve from West Union.
0: What's up, Steve?
6: Austin, that's just way too many commercials. You dive into commercials like a warm tropical pool. Great place to soak and hang out. But it makes for terrible listening. Just because Tony's not there doesn't mean you have to play extra commercials.
0: Well,
6: whiz, kid.
0: I see where you're coming from there. Honest to God, I have not touched our commercial breaks today. I actually have made two of them shorter. I have no control over that. And I can't, if they're long, I can't delete them. So obviously we're thankful that people want to advertise with us to the point where it's a little bit long. Apologize for that, that it is to the point where clearly distracted enough and upset you enough to leave a talk back about it. But that is not my doing. That is not me adding commercials to prevent talking. That's just not true and a little bit insulting. It's happened before, but you know, come on, man.
7: What up with it, Op Man, brother?
0: What
7: up,
0: though?
7: Standing on business. I mean, come on. You're producing. You're hosting. You're dropping knowledge. You just do a fine job, buddy. Just give you your flowers now here. I'm not Mark the Florist, but I'll still give you your flowers. And I still think you need your own show, brother. I've also been enjoying videos of folks from other countries over here for a World Cup, enjoying American cuisine. That said, have a good weekend, everybody, and always remember, who day.
0: Kevin, you're the man. Thank you. That's very kind of you. I appreciate it. And yeah, man, that's been awesome. I had a buddy, one of my best friends, was in Kansas City last night for the Netherlands game, and he sent me a video of just this wave of orange from all the Dutch people coming down the street and the party buses and all that stuff, and said the atmosphere was awesome at Burrowhead.
8: Folks, this time in Cincinnati just feels the same every year. It's the Bengals are off until training camp. The Reds are terrible. The weather is either raining or way too humid. You want to enjoy summer, but there's just like nothing to look forward to. So here's what you do. You get a drink recommendation from the former president. So here is my drink recommendation of the weekend. So to fly away from all this misery, I introduce to you the cocktail called the Paper Plane. The paper plane is going to be equal parts four ingredients.
0: All right.
8: Those four ingredients are bourbon, lemon juice, Aperol, and a fancy Italian liqueur called Amaro Nonino. It's a little expensive, but the flavor, I kid you not, is outstanding. Shake that all up in a shaker and pour it over a glass ice. You will not regret it. Hooday!
0: Thank you. You know, I was a little disappointed. I thought with the World Cup coming to town that we would hear from Tom Everington. I kind of figured that the BBC News would send him over to cover the tournament and haven't heard much from him. But that it's called the paper plane there, according to Talkback President Johnny from Mount Healthy.
9: Any truth to the rumor I just seen on one of the Bengals fan pages on Facebook that Adam Schefter is reporting Aaron Donald is coming out of retirement and signing with the Bengals?
0: Let me give you a general rule. If you see something on Facebook, it is almost certainly not true. The vast majority of the time, it is not true. I would say 97% of the time, if you see something on Facebook, it's not true.
10: Adi, great job holding it down this week.
0: Thank you.
10: Quick question. Who you got on the 53-man roster? Chris Jenkins or Landon Robinson?
0: Oh, good question. Let me pull up my roster. I have a Google sheet here with all the roster and my predictions. At the moment, according to this, last time I filled this out, which was probably a week or two ago, I have Landon Robinson making the team. So I have five defensive tackles: Dexter Lawrence, B.J. Hill, T.J. Slayton, Jonathan Allen, and Landon Robinson. I have four not making the team: McKinley Jackson, Chris Jenkins, Howard Cross, Jordan Jefferson. I do think that Jackson and Jenkins are potential trade guys. I don't know if they have much value, but again, think back to the B.J. Hill trade. B.J. Price for B.J. Hill. Bengals needed a D-tackle. They went and got a guy who the Giants didn't have any need for anymore and shipped off an offensive lineman that the Bengals didn't want anymore, and it worked out really well for both teams, at least in the immediate aftermath. And Billy Price has obviously had his problems since then and can't play football anymore. But that, I think, is a real possibility just because of there is defensive line depth issues across the NFL, and the Bengals have a little bit of a surplus at that position. Now, injuries can change this. Performance can change this. Maybe Chris Jenkins comes to camp and he just figures it out, right? The light bulb comes on and he has a Miles Murphy type of emergence. That's possible. Landon Robinson is kind of like the sweetheart pick for a lot of people right now, just because of his story and the size profile similar to that of Aaron Donald. And you think, oh man, could we get the gem of the draft here? And I would love for that to be the case. And he seems to be a guy who does everything right. I would guess that Landon Robinson right now makes the team. And I think that's just more or less because I've seen enough from Chris Jenkins to not quite trust him. And I hope that's different. I hope that changes. I hope he proves me wrong. But I just like, all right, I'm kind of ready for something else. And so I'm kind of leaning into the belief that Landon Robinson can achieve more than Chris Jenkins can at this point. So maybe I'm wrong. We'll see.
11: You know, I'll tell you what frustrates me the most about this Reds team. And it's the fact that on any given day, they can go out there and score 10-plus runs. And then on any other given day, they can't muster a hit. So I don't understand. And at this point, what's wrong with letting go of Chris Valleca? Bring in somebody new. Sometimes you just need, like a change of scenery, right? Somebody new telling them what to do. What do you have to lose? Nothing.
0: If they were to fire Chris Valleca, they would hire, I think, their seventh hitting coach in the last 14 years. So they're averaging 2 years per hitting coach. Clearly, that's not the biggest issue. I mean, I'm not necessarily a Chris Valleca believer, and he's said things before that we have made fun of on this show. And again, I do think it's part of more of an organizational philosophy headed by Nick Kroll and others. So, I mean, if you want to, okay, whatever. I don't know that it's going to fix. If it just makes you feel better to see a head roll, then okay. I don't know that I feel any type of way about Chris Valleca. And, you know, I thought it was interesting the point that Charlie made in the conversation there about Valleca talking about minor leagues and the issue that the Reds are having with velocity of 95 miles per hour or more. They have the worst OPS in baseball against those types of pitches, which to me is mind-boggling. I mean, hell, you're the major leagues. You've seen this forever now. And the amount of equipment and the data and the things that the Reds have and are exposed to, like, what do you mean you can't hit pitches at 95-plus miles per hour? I don't understand that. And I don't accept it as an excuse. And nobody should. However, you know, Chris Valleca is kind of putting the blame or citing minor league development as an issue. Well, Chris is the director of hitting, and he's been here for 2 years now. You would think there's something there. Like, can you not apply that to big league players? I have a hard time understanding that.
12: Austin, when will the Reds ever get a new hitting coach?
0: Here we go.
12: Because none of them can hit. I think they need a new hitting coach. Possibly Joey Votto. Wouldn't that be nice?
0: I don't know if presence would help. I don't know if Joey has interest in being at the major league level as an instructor. I think he likes going down to the minor leagues and helping those young players. And it's been written about the Tyson Lewis situation down in in Daytona, where he has gone down there and Joey has a home nearby. And he basically asked the Reds, hey, can I work with these guys? And the Reds are like, yeah, absolutely. Do whatever you want. And he's been showing up and working specifically with Tyson Lewis, who is one of the Reds' young shortstop prospects at that level. So, and there's been good things that have come from that. Again, I don't think that the hitting coach is necessarily the biggest issue. And there have been a lot of them in the last 10 or 15 years. A lot. And the results have mostly been the same. So I'm not ready to pin it all on Chris Valleca. There's also been some players that have been acquired that just aren't very good. So I also think, like, you have seen some progress, like Ellie De La Cruz. I don't think we should just ignore the fact that that dude turned into a weapon from the right side of the plate. He's not perfect, but he's been a weapon from the right side of the plate. I still think Spencer Steer is having a pretty decent season. And his power numbers are okay. And obviously his average is not there, but power wise, there's something there. I know that there are very few examples to lean on, and I'm not trying to put lipstick on a pig here, but I am saying, like, the biggest issue to me remains the talent that is brought into the organization. All right, that's it for talkbacks. Appreciate those who left a talkback for me today. When we come back, an OAL injury report and more. This is ESPN 1530.
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0: the date that they are aiming for Hunter Green to return to the big leagues. That's pretty much it as far as the injuries are concerned. 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Phone lines are back open, at least for the rest of this hour. 10 minutes, 13 minutes from now, we'll talk to Tom Gallarder. Tommy G, on his way back from a World Cup match yesterday between the Ivory Coast and Curacao. We'll get his report on that. We'll check in with him because FC Cincinnati has begun training again as they get set for the second half of their season. They've got a friendly coming up against an English team, Burnley. There's also news yesterday about FC Cincinnati and Neymar no longer being in negotiations about a contract. It seems like those two sides have decided to go their separate ways. We can talk to Tommy about that. And of course, what happened last night in Inglewood, California, between the United States men's national team and Turkey. That's next, but, or that's at 1 o'clock, but when we come back, an awesome story that I heard just the other day. I'll tell you what it is on ESPN 1530.
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5: File this in the first team all good guy file in that department. Saw this story on Cincinnati.com. And I tweeted this out as well, at Audie Allmore. I pulled up the Facebook post around it. So I know a lot of people like to criticize Zach Taylor for his role as the Bengals head coach and as the Bengals play caller. But what is undeniable, and it's easy to separate the two, is that Zach Taylor is a great guy. Well, this story happened over the weekend when Milwaukee was here playing the Reds. There was this group of Brewer fans who do a road trip every year to come see the Brewers on in a road stadium, and this particular weekend they had come to see the Brewers in Cincinnati. And so they are out one day prior to the Reds-Brewers game, and they were walking around checking out Paycor Stadium. And this guy says this SUV pulled up, window rolls down, and the guy asked us if we were from Milwaukee because they saw the Brewers swag he was wearing. And he said, yeah, we are. He said, then he asked if we're football fans, and we said, yeah, we are. And the guy said, so I assume you're Packer fans. And he said, yes, we are. And his final question was, you want a tour of our stadium? And it was then that they realized they were talking to Zach Taylor, the Bengals head coach. They said, yeah. Zach said, meet me up here at the gate. So Zach goes up to the gate. Those guys meet him up there. Zach introduced himself and gave them a full tour of the locker room, the training facility, into the tunnel, onto the field. And Mike Brown was out there doing his daily laps on the field. They got to meet Mike Brown. He said, we couldn't believe it. Coach was amazing. We don't know what we did to deserve that. After we left, we were still in shock. It was an amazing experience, and we couldn't stop talking about it. We went to the pro shop and bought some Bengals caps. I guess we can add Paycor Stadium to our list alongside the Great American Ballpark on the same trip. Great city, great fans, to include three additional Bengals fans. They also posted the pictures of them with Zach in the Bengals locker room and on the field. The guy's name is A.E. Gomez. I think I'm saying that right. A.E. Gomez. Very cool story of just being a nice guy, seeing a couple of guys wearing some Brewers gear and inviting them into Paycor Stadium. Now, he also brought up the line of assuming you're Packers fans. Well, Zach Taylor's father-in-law, Mike Sherman, for a long time was the, not maybe for a long time, but a while ago, for a period of time, was the head coach of the Green Bay Packers. And so obviously there's a connection there. So I thought that was a cool story worth checking out. Cincinnati.com has it. I tweeted it. You can also look it up on Facebook as well. So cool stuff from A.E. Gomez, from Zach Taylor on that. All right. Even cooler stuff is what's next. Tommy G, fresh off of a World Cup appearance. He's going to talk to us about that, about the United States men's national team, and so much more. This is Cincy 360 on ESPN 1530.
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5: Hi, hello, welcome in. Hour number three on a Friday. Time flies when you're having fun. And I know a man that was having a lot of fun yesterday at Lincoln Financial Field, or as it's known to some, Philadelphia Stadium, for World Cup action between the Ivory Coast and Curaçao. He joins us every Friday at this time, and he joins us now as he is retreating back to Ohio. Tommy G, the voice of FC Cincinnati, fresh off of a World Cup cap. Hi, Tommy. How are you?
12: Austin, I'm great. How are you? Looking forward to chatting with you. You know, Tony takes vacation and doesn't call in.
5: Yeah.
12: Right?
5: Yeah.
12: I'm like, here I am. Like, we do this every week.
5: Yeah, I mean,
12: whatever. We don't talk about it. If we had a dollar for every time we talked about Tony's vacation plans, we could probably afford a ticket to that round of 32 USA game out west.
5: Yeah, we probably could, actually, now that you say that. So we'll get to the United States in just a moment. Let's start with your experience yesterday. So you get to take the family to a World Cup game, which is really cool. You got to experience the World Cup once before, but take me into the environment. What was it like in Philadelphia, a World Cup match on U.S. soil between a couple of decent teams and obviously Ivory Coast, who's been a pleasant surprise this tournament?
12: Yeah, it was pretty awesome, Austin. You know, honestly, I'm old enough that I could have gone in 1994, but my folks didn't take me to the World Cup in 1994. So my son now is 14, and he gets to go to his first World Cup game here in America. So, and I'll tell you what, it was awesome. Like, first of all, I love Philadelphia. I always love going to visit there. I think it's a great city. And just awesome to see the two fan bases as it kind of built. We drove in, what, Tuesday night? So we were there all day Wednesday, all day Thursday, and went to the Fan Fest on Wednesday. And, you know, saw fans really every nation, but you know, a lot of Curaçao fans and a lot of Ivory Coast fans. And then, you know, obviously yesterday as the stadium filled up, I'd say it was pretty even. You know, Curaçao is this little Caribbean island. I didn't know there was that many people, but they had a lot of fans, a lot of people with ties to Curaçao, which was very cool to see. And then the Ivory Coast fans, I mean, the African nations have been fantastic. I loved watching African nations when I was in Qatar 4 years ago. But, you know, they got the win, had a very solid performance. And, no, the atmosphere was great. Like, I love these World Cup games. And I told the kids when we got the tickets, I'm like, it's going to be great, even if it is Ivory Coast and Curaçao. You know, you're not seeing, you know, the biggest matchup maybe on the docket. But you're going to see a great matchup for two nations who are really going to care about being there. And it delivered.
5: Yeah, I had one of my buddies was in Kansas City yesterday for the Netherlands game, and he kind of had the same experience of like, we know we're not necessarily watching the United States, maybe not watching the best teams in the world, but golly, this was a blast, and just getting to experience the atmosphere. So I was kind of curious, like, were you able to like make friends or mingle with anybody and kind of lean into their trips to the United States? Because that's been taking social media by storm, just people experiencing the United States. Did you get any of that?
12: We didn't get a whole lot of it. Okay. But, you know, you talk to people, whether you're in the stadium or in the stands or you're at the Fan Fest, and you have quick conversations with folks. Or, you know, the boys got Ivory Coast jerseys, so then every Ivory Coast fan is high-fiving them, you know, as though they're natives. I did have one guy welcome me to America and told me it's not so bad here and I should embrace it. And I smiled at him and said, I've been here for 46 years. I don't know where he thought I was from at the moment. You know, my younger son was wearing a Jamaica kid at the moment, so maybe he thought we were from Jamaica, but I don't think we look very Jamaican. You know, so I don't know where he thought we were from. And when he heard me speak, he then laughed.
5: Oh, that's funny.
12: Saying that I was from America. But no, I think it's great. And I mean, you know, Reading Terminal Market in Philadelphia is, you know, one of my favorite places to go and eat. We went there for lunch yesterday, and you sit there and you kind of look around and you see people from all over the world. And it's the same thing in Qatar, where you see people wearing kits of nations all over the world and realize, like, I mean, you see this guy diving into a cheesesteak, and presumably it's the first time he's dove in to a steak, right? And he's enjoying it. So I think it's pretty unique in the way that everybody comes together from all over. And you're right, you've seen it on social media with, you know, the way that people have embraced, you know, everything from chain stores and restaurants to Amish country and everything in between.
5: Talking to Tommy G, voice of FC Cincinnati. More on the orange and blue in just a minute, but let's go to the red, white, and blue. After you got back from the game last night, United States takes the field against Turkey A, and they lose really at the very last second. The buzzer beater possibility in soccer happened there. What was your big takeaway, like, based off of the expectations, given the scenarios and where they were at in the tournament and what you saw? What was your takeaway from the United States last night?
12: Yeah, I think there were a couple interesting debates going into the game. You know, how much do you rotate? How many changes do you make in game three? I don't think there was any argument over sitting the four guys who are on yellow cards, because if folks don't understand, if they picked up a second yellow card in that match, even though yellows reset after the group stage, if you get two yellows in the three group stage matches, you're suspended from the round of 13 game. So, you know, Potts decides those four guys are just not going to play, period. They're not available. You're not taking any chance at getting one of those guys suspended moving forward. So I think that was definitely the right decision. You know, then the next question is, how much do you rotate? And he ended up making nine changes. Of course, FC Cincinnati's own Miles Robinson, therefore, got a start, which is awesome. We'll talk about that in a moment. But I think the right decision was to rotate. I was talking to Kevin McCoskey this morning, my broadcast partner, and, you know, his concern is, like, you lose a little bit of your momentum, right, by making so many changes, or do you? And I think, though, it's the right thing. You give some guys a chance to start a World Cup match. It might be the only time in their career they get that opportunity without losing anything standing-wise, goal differential. None of that matters. If it did, maybe it's managed a little bit differently. You know, and you change the goalkeeper and let Matt Turner get another World Cup start, as he's now the backup after being the starter 4 years ago. So I didn't have any problems with any of the changes. I think it was the right decisions. You know, I was a little nervous about bringing Christian Pulisic in because of the way the match was transpiring. You know, Turkey was playing free and physical, and they were not afraid to foul somebody and send a little bit of a message. And that, I think, was a little concerning when you're bringing in a player who's coming off a knock who you feel like you have to have start that round of 32 match, but you also want to get him minutes. I thought he looked fantastic.
5: Yeah.
12: Very, very sharp, ready to go for that match now in 5 days. So I think that decision worked out. And, you know, in the end, it's a disappointing result. But I'll tell you what, the second teamers hung with Turkey A. He was a good squad who had two bad results, but some folks thought would do really well in the group. So, you know, I thought the B team or the second team, whatever you want to call it, held their own and looked really good for most of the second half. And then, you know, Turkey gets the goal at the buzzer that wins it. So, you know, I wouldn't worry so much about the result as much as everybody coming out of it healthy, which hopefully is the case, and getting ready for now the knockout stages of this tournament.
5: It is amazing how different it felt and looked as soon as Christian Pulisic came into the match.
12: Yeah.
5: And I know that Timothy Weah was having a rough night of it, and maybe not in his favorite spot on the field. But, I mean, there is just a jolt of energy that comes with Christian Pulisic that, even with coming off the leg injury, if he's just as fresh as he looked last night going into next week, I mean, that's a lot for Bosnia to have to deal with.
12: Yeah, it was almost instantaneous, too. Right? Mm-hmm. But he almost got a goal 2 minutes into his shift or something along those lines. Yeah, I mean, that's why he is the most talented player that the United States have right now. That's why I think they were cautious about, you know, bringing him back into the mix. And then the team got fortunate, right, that they win that second game. They win the group based on how the other results go. So they were able to ease him back, didn't have to push him to a 45-minute or longer shift for this match to guarantee a result. And now I think, you know, certainly we'll be back in the starting lineup for that match coming up out west, you know, in a couple of days in the round of 32, and everybody should be really excited about that.
5: You mentioned Miles Robinson getting the start last night. That was awesome for him. I do think that group struggled a little bit. I wouldn't say that Miles has had the best season of his career. What did you make of that, and how important is that not only to him but also to FC Cincinnati to have a player start and play an entire World Cup game?
12: Yeah, I think it's remarkable and awesome to see Miles. And if you've read any of the stories or watched any of the stories about him over the last, you know, 2 weeks since he's been with the United States, like, his road back after tearing his Achilles during the 2022 season and missing Qatar – when he was, you know, a surefire guaranteed member of that team. You know, that's not easy. And, you know, frankly, a little bit of a scare for him this spring with a couple of knocks that lingered and kept him out of action. And, you know, probably, you know, made those minor injuries feel a little more serious, knowing that if that he was concerned about a spot and missing a World Cup for a second straight time, and maybe that's it then, you know. There's no guarantee that cycle is going to come back around and favor you as life goes forward. And I was thinking about it a couple hours ago, Austin. Like, Miles hadn't started a game going into last night. 5 weeks, go all the way back to San Diego when he played 45 minutes.
5: Wow.
12: And felt some tightness and came out. You know, and he didn't start much in May, period, because of, you know, being cautious of that injury to make sure that he made the World Cup roster. So he even started a match. He played all 90 last night, and I feel like he grew into the match.
5: I agree.
12: Probably some moments that he wishes he had back. But there were also a couple of moments where as we sat there in our hotel room watching it, kind of look at each other, and we were like, that's like vintage Miles Robinson, where he was able to show off that speed, that closing ability, get back and disrupt a positive attack the other way for Turkey. So I think in the end, you know, he's going to be disappointed with the goal at the end. Any defender is, whether it's your fault or not. And, you know, things along those lines. But I think there's also a lot for him to be proud of. And certainly, you know, the entire FC Cincinnati community is ecstatic about him getting this opportunity and the club having a guy who starts a World Cup match. Like, that's the dream for each and every one of these guys, you know, from the age of six, when they were probably just playing on their school team, and, you know, as they figured out somewhere along the way that they were decent enough that, hey, maybe I can go to college or something. And Miles, of course, went to Syracuse and got drafted and had a great career with Atlanta and now with FC Cincinnati, and, you know, deserves all the accolades that follow that. And I'm just happy because he's such a good guy. Like, he deserved this opportunity. And that's where I go back to that, you know, thought from Poch, you know, Mauricio Pochettino making the decision of the rotation and giving different guys starts.
5: Mm-hmm.
12: Probably won't start another match no matter how far the U.S. goes.
5: You know?
12: And you get those guys that honor of a lifetime is pretty awesome, and I love that Miles got that chance.
5: One last men's national team question. We know that on Wednesday they play Bosnia and Herzegovina in San Francisco in the knockout round. Do you know anything about them or what the scouting report might be? I know that's a big ask. Do you know anything about B&H?
12: Well, I think that the United States got fortunate in the way that the teams have fallen so far into the bracket, or so it seems, right? That they could have seen a much more challenging opponent. Now, look, these are World Cup teams. You know, this is the collection of the 48 best teams, you know, in the world, and being narrowed down to 32 after the group stage. So you look at the quality opponent, you can't go in and just say it's going to be a cakewalk to the round of 16. But I think, you know, the United States is the better team, and if they play like we saw that they're capable of in those first two games, it should be a victory, right? And and then we'll see as these final group stage games wrap up, you know, how the bracket looks. But with the projections and some of the thoughts, it could open up pretty nicely as far as the opponents are concerned. You got to go out there and perform. We talked about this with FC Cincinnati matches plenty of times, right? You can't just show up and play a team that's at the bottom of the table and assume that that's going to be a win. And I don't think that these guys are going to allow that to creep into their mind in any way, shape, or form. So the big part about the way it shook out in winning the group is that they stay out west.
5: Yeah.
12: You know, they're going to, you know, they played in L.A. They've been, you know, stationed just an hour south of L.A. in Irvine. So obviously it's a short flight up to San Francisco. And then the round of 16 game would be in Seattle. They make the quarterfinals back in L.A. So you're staying right on that West Coast. You know, you're not changing time zones and sleep patterns and all that. So while it's disappointing they're not going to be out this way, you know, for a while, or at least in the Eastern time zone, unless they make the final, you know, I think it's very beneficial to the team that the travel is short.
5: Makes sense.
12: Time zone is the same. And hopefully that, you know, helps the team as they continue these preparations and this run continues.
5: Speaking of preparations, FC Cincinnati, I know some of the guys are back and in this period of the break, but also getting their work in and working on specific things. What's the latest, and including what do we know about the upcoming match on the 10th against Burnley? Any new news there?
12: Yeah. Well, you know, first and foremost, like, it's what, a week now. They reported back Monday mm-hmm. for, if you want to call it, preseason number two, or, you know, mid-season training. So they get 4 weeks of build-up here to July 22nd when the regular season resumes on Wednesday night against Vancouver at home. So that's the build-up, you know, again, to get everybody back. Some guys stayed local and did their workouts and, you know, on their own to stay fit. And then other guys were able to find vacations to the beach or, you know, return home if they don't live in America and leave the country for a bit. But now they're back training and they'll build up. And to do that, they've scheduled a couple international friendlies. One is closed doors against Olympia. The other one against Burnley, as you mentioned, is bringing in a team. I mean, this is a team, I think 144 years they've been around in England. They were in the Premier League last year. They got relegated, so they'll play in the championship this upcoming season. Tickets available now at fccincinnati.com. So I think it's another opportunity for people to come out and see the team. And, you know, see as Pat Noonan, you know, starts to build the squad back towards, you know, the resumption of the regular season and, you know, have an opportunity to see a historic club from England come in. So I would imagine, you know, by the 10th, but that's 2 weeks from tonight, right? A lot of the starters will get, you know, some minutes in that match to build up their fitness so that they're ready for the resumption of the regular season. So, no, I think fans should come out and certainly show Burnley a good time. No word if J.J. Watt's going to be there. He's a part owner of Burnley. We'll see if he makes a trip to Cincinnati. But, no, I think it'll be great. And, you know, just another step as FC Cincinnati continues its journey through the summer and try to build upon some momentum into the end of July.
5: I will never forgive J.J. Watt for his pick six of Andy Dalton in the 2011 wild card round in Houston. It is seared into my memory, and I will never forgive him for that. Speaking of, I'm just kidding. The other thing,
12: if he's here, maybe you guys could work it out. You know, if he's here, it's a Friday game. Maybe we get him on the show.
5: Yeah, that'd be nice. Yeah, actually, I have a few things I'd like to say to JJ. Also, it was reported yesterday that FC Cincinnati and Neymar are apparently no longer in talks about potentially linking up. What do we know about that, or why that potentially fell apart?
12: Yeah, I kind of saw it, you know, as we were walking into the game, you know, and I think we talked about it when the reports started to come out a couple months ago that there was interest there. And, you know, Carl Lindner has proven that, you know, he will enable Chris Albright and his staff and Jeff Birding and them to go and have the conversations with world-class talent, you know, across the globe. There's, you know, reports a couple years ago about Weston McKennie, you know, being in conversations with FC Cincinnati. And I think, you know, people always are skeptical. Oh, there's no way Neymar's coming to Cincinnati. Well, look, that's a big ask. A couple years ago, Ronaldo and Sporting Kansas City had very serious conversations, right? And people were like, why would he go to Sporting Kansas City? Well, there's opportunity, right? And there's an owner who's willing to put the money up to bring in a world-class player like that. And Paul Lindner's willing and able to put up the resources and work with the league and everything to go try to get the best players. And if FC Cincinnati sees an opportunity to bring in a player of that caliber, then sure, they're going to fly to Brazil. Sure, they're going to have conversations with agents and see who's available. And Chris Albright's continually trying to improve the team. So if there's world-class players who are here right now for the World Cup, I mean, I haven't seen Chris in a couple of weeks, but, man, I'm sure he's been traveling around and talking to agents and players and representatives and everything else, trying to figure out who wants to stick around. Because, you know, I think everybody's really enjoying this World Cup in sure. North America, but specifically the games in the United States. And I think it's presenting a great opportunity for all the teams to sell the product of Major League Soccer, to get some guys to stick around and be part of different teams' projects. And I think that's something everybody should be really excited about.
5: Great stuff. I agree with you, Tommy. I appreciate you making some time for me on the way back from the World Cup game yesterday in Philadelphia. We will talk to you again soon, man. Thanks so much.
12: Yeah, absolutely, my man. Appreciate it, and take care.
5: That is Tommy G, the voice of FC Cincinnati. As he mentioned, those tickets for FC's friendly are available. Tommy G, the voice of the Orange and Blue. While we were talking, I saw there was a report that has come out about Mauricio Pochettino, the United States men's national soccer team. The U.S. Soccer Federation has presented Pochettino with a proposal to extend his contract for a second World Cup cycle running through 2030. Any decisions will be deferred until after the tournament. This decision was, or this proposal was made to Pochettino for his consideration prior to the World Cup. So prior to any of this, they made that proposal to him, and apparently the U.S. Soccer Federation made it clear they were eager to continue their working relationship. That is a report from Adam Crafton of The Athletic. So we'll see if that's going to happen, and obviously there's still some time between now and the end of the tournament for Mauricio Pochettino to make that decision. All right, we'll take a break. We'll come back. Phone lines are open, 513-749-1530. This is ESPN 1530.
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5: Welcome back in. 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Have you heard of Fanatics Fan Fest? 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This is a thing that Fanatics puts on, and it's like basically a huge sports card and memorabilia show and autograph signings and the whole nine yards. And Fanatics, to their credit, they normally get the best of the best. You know, the Tom Brady's and the Patrick Mahomes's and those types of people, the LeBron James's of the world. And there's a lot of, you know, talk about the cost of it. Let's say you wanted to buy a ticket to Fanatics Fan Fest in New York City. If you got the 4-day adult group bundle, it'd be $857 just to get in the door. Now, if you wanted to do a single day admission into this event in New York City, on Thursday it would cost you $81.54. On Friday it would cost you $81.54. On Saturday, it would cost you $93, and on Sunday, another $81.54. So that's the cost just to get in to this show where you might see some celebrities, you might see some athletes, you have a chance to get autographs and buy, but you have to pay for the autographs once you get in there. So you're buying a ticket to get into a room to pay for other autographs and memorabilia, which is not abnormal for a lot of these types of sports shows and stuff, but I had seen that Jalen Brunson from the New York Knicks is going to be there. Obviously, fresh off of a NBA championship. And he's going to be in a booth where you can get your photo taken with Jalen Brunson. Would you like to guess the cost of a Jalen Brunson photograph? $935. $935 to get your picture taken with Jalen Brunson. What is the most you would pay for a picture with an athlete? I mean, I'm looking at this lineup here. There's, you know, Chad Johnson's going to be there, Ocho Cinco. I'm a big Ocho Cinco fan. I've never had the chance to meet Chad. And Ja'Marr Chase is going to be there. Jalen Brunson's already sold out. $937.40 to get a photo with Jalen Brunson. How crazy is that? Now, if you click on Ja'Marr Chase here, it's $218 for an autograph, $239 for a premium autograph, $228 for a photo with Ja'Marr Chase. Do you have a price for an athlete that means a lot to you? That you would do. So Ocho Cinco, $87 for a photo. I don't know if I'd pay. I mean, Chad is one of the preeminent athletes of my childhood. He had a profound impact on me. I don't know if I'm going to pay $87 to get a picture with him. I have his autograph. I'm not going to pay $81 to get his autograph. I mean, Dennis Rodman's going to be here. Blake Snell somehow is making time. Like, I don't know. I don't know if I would. Let's see what Carl Anthony Towns is going for. $337 for a photo. That's wild stuff right there, man. Anyways, I just thought that was ridiculous. What's the most amount of money you would pay for a picture with an athlete? By the way, Deuce McBride from Cincinnati, NBA champion New York Knick, $136 for an autograph, $141 for a photo. I think Deuce is going to be on the show with Mo this afternoon. So, I mean, that's priceless right there. You can't put a price on that. All right, anyways, I thought that was interesting. $935 for a picture with Jalen Brunson. Speaking of which, speaking of auction items and New York sports, Plaxico Burress is selling the touchdown catch ball that he caught in Super Bowl 42 to beat the undefeated New England Patriots. Now, that was the ball that apparently, this hasn't been confirmed, this is apparently the same ball that David Tyree caught on his helmet. And they were in hurry-up offense, and the ball never got switched out. So the ball that basically caught the game, or caught the game-winning touchdown, and also was the most famous Super Bowl catch maybe ever, Plaxico Burress has had it this whole time and is now putting it up for auction. I think he also has sold his championship ring. I don't know if anything's going on with Plaxico Burress in his life. Lord knows he's been through a lot, but that's another thing. Like, what's the most you'd pay for a piece of memorabilia like that? I mean, that's pretty cool. One of my favorite things that I own was actually a gift from my dad, who one day was at an event with David Tyree and had a New York Giants mini helmet autographed by David Tyree that I have. Which, it's not like, I don't think David Tyree played another snap in the NFL after he made that catch. But that's one of the most famous Super Bowl catch of all time. So I think that's a cool little thing to have. Got time for a phone call. Let's go to Cleves and talk to Paul. Paul, what do you got?
16: All right. My question is, what do you think Tony Pikes would be? Do you think it would be two or three cheese conies for an autograph picture of him?
5: Well, knowing Tony, he's gonna jack up the price. He's not gonna let you go cheap.
16: I was thinking that. It might even go four way with, you know, maybe extra cheese.
5: Paul, thank you. Yeah, this is, you start, you know, the skyways with the extra cheese. Yeah, and the thing with Pike is it's chili cheese sandwiches too. So, yeah, you'd run up a bill relatively quickly there. All right, we'll take a break. We'll come back. One more Bengals thing to get to. When we come back on ESPN 1530.
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5: Cincy 360, ESPN 1530. No Reds lineup yet tonight. They'll face Paul Skeens in Pittsburgh. And the Reds earlier today put Tony Santion on the injured list with a left oblique strain. Meanwhile, across the way in Pittsburgh, the Pirates announced a roster move earlier today. They have reinstated their star infielder, Connor Griffin, who is dealing with a right elbow strain. He is back with the Pirates today. So the Reds will face not only Paul Skeens, but the top prospect in the Pirates organization, Connor Griffin, their young shortstop. I want to finish before we get to Mo with a quick thing on the Bengals. Talked earlier about that moment where Zach Taylor was, you know, saw those guys walking and invite them into the stadium, and they eventually met Mike Brown, who was doing his laps around the stadium. And this thing caught my ear because it's the first time I've heard anybody talk about it publicly. I've known this is like a thing, but I've never heard a coach talk about it. And Dan Pitcher went on the Athletic Football Show with Robert Mays, which is a wonderful podcast. And he was kind of talking about his roles as an offensive coordinator who doesn't call plays and what his days are like. And he started talking about like a Monday after a game. And he kind of took you through the night after you land and then the following morning. And something caught my ear. I wonder if it'll catch yours. Here's Dan Pitcher talking to Robert Mays.
3: So you watch it, you land, depending on how long you're in the air, you know, that's going to determine whether or not you can actually accomplish anything productive when you get home. For me, it's really like, make sure you've seen it. You know what happened when you lay your head on the pillow. And then early Monday is when I'm going to actually watch it again and then type all my notes in and my comments. And so that'll be my second time through it. If we're home, I'll do that Sunday night. at my house. And then kind of all the position coaches do something similar. And then we will get together as a staff for the first time at like 8:30 Monday morning and watch the tape quickly together. Now, again, depending on the week and when we play, sometimes that's truncated, right? Sometimes I might just pull out a 25 play cut up of what happened, of issues we need to discuss. If we have all the time of a normal week, we'll watch the whole thing together. And really that's a chance for them to give me an assessment. And Zach sometimes is or isn't in that meeting. Sometimes he might meet with the defense at the same time. Because in Cincinnati, I don't know how it is in every building, but in Cincinnati at 10 a.m., we go up and we kind of go over the game with ownership in the front office, that we being the head coach and the coordinators. So we kind of have to have talked through it, understand the issues, understand a path forward, a vision for how we're going to solve any of the problems we just had with the next opponent kind of in light. And then, you know, be able to present that when we talk through it with ownership in the front office.
5: I think that's pretty cool. That on Mondays, no matter the result, you go upstairs and you meet with ownership and talk about what happened, or you watch the film, or you explain it so that everybody's on the same page and there's a clear line of communication between not just the head coach, but also the coordinators. And I do wonder how often that happens in other buildings across the NFL. I'm sure it does. Maybe not as often as every Monday after a game like in Cincinnati, but you know, a lot of people like to talk about Mike Brown or whoever meddling in football decisions and making them, but he does. And I'd rather him be informed, at least understand and take into account what those coaches have to say than not. I just think that's a cool little thing that happens in Cincinnati, and it may not be the best thing, but still, I think that's a cool thing and cool to hear Dan Pitcher talk about that. All right, we'll take a break. We'll come back. Mo Egger is back today. The Eggman in from 3 to 6. He joins me next for Quick Hits on ESPN 1530.
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6: From the Baker Cooling Tempstar Weather Center, here's your forecast.
10: Rain is the big story the next 48 hours as showers continue off and on throughout our Friday. Same thing overnight and into your Saturday. The good news is as you move into Saturday night into Sunday, those showers slowly start to exit, but then our heat ramps up. Expect the low to mid 90s for much, if not all, of next week. That's your 9 First Warning Forecast. I'm meteorologist Cameron Harden.
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13: 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When it comes to your health, how do you know what's right for you? That's where Viome comes in. Viome is a simple at-home gut health test that analyzes

0: after.
1: Well, you know, I've been off, but I've been paying attention.
0: That's good.
1: Been following a lot of stuff. Done a fair share of listening the last couple of days. It feels like Red's angst has reached a crescendo. And so there is a lot to discuss. But that is the problem. I will make that make sense. Okay. I'm going to ask you and those listening today to play pretend. Play make-believe. We're going to play the same game with Tito Francona that I once played with Joey Votto.
0: Oh,
1: going to be a fun game. We're going to play it. Okay. I want everyone to go back to November of 2025 when everybody was attaching themselves to what has proven to be a false narrative. And I hate to say that I told you so, but I told you so.
0: Oh, man.
1: We're going to spend some time on that.
0: Are you
1: going to
0: pat people on the head?
1: I'm not going to pat anybody on the head. Okay. I was out of town for the big Brendan Sorsby news, although I did hear your interview with Mike Florio, which I thought was outstanding.
0: Oh, thank you.
1: I have a simple wish for Brendan Sorsby. And what is not a false narrative about the Bengals, we're going to get to that as well. There's lots to get to with you producing.
0: I am, yes.
1: Oh, boy.
0: I'm sticking in here for the rest of the afternoon.
1: Yes.
0: Did I see correctly that Brendan Sorsby was also denied entry into the CFL?
1: Did that happen?
0: Yes. I just saw this 1 hour ago. The CFL will not allow
1: the
0: Brendan Sorsby to play in 2026.
1: Brendan Sorsby has one choice. He has one. There's one thing he can do at this point, and it's to take some time away and take a step back and understand that he is in the position he is in because of his own decisions and his own actions. And frankly, I think until he does that, then I don't know that anybody is going to want him to be a part of their league. We'll see.
0: Which agent would you rather have? Shamar Stewart's or Brendan Sorsby's?
1: Well, that's a great question. Shamar Stewart's agent, I mean, like, he didn't, I don't know that he has gotten in the way of him getting paid. He may still, you know, down the road, depending on how good Shamar Stewart is. I don't know that Brendan Sorsby's agent has been helpful.
0: I kind of forgot Shamar Stewart existed until just now.
1: You kind of do, right? You kind of do.
0: That'd be cool if he's really good this year.
1: Be fantastic.
0: How much of the World Cup have you watched?
1: I've watched every U.S. men's match.
0: Okay.
1: Yesterday is when I found out that it's no longer Turkey. Mm-hmm. It's Turkey A.
0: Mm-hmm.
1: Okay.
0: How do you deal with that?
1: Well, it just took me a second because, like, I was listening to a national radio show on my way back from Norris Lake, and I heard the host kept referring to it as Turkey A.
0: Mm-hmm.
1: And I'm like, what is he? We're playing Turkey. Like, no, it's Turkey A.
0: Yeah.
1: I will admit that I haven't watched a lot of the other matches, but okay. I have watched the United States.
0: What was your takeaway from last night?
1: That game didn't feel like it was meaningless.
0: Definitely not the Turkey. And in the second half, you could tell there was like a, hey, let's not just get our face bashed in here.
1: Yes. Yeah, no doubt about it. I think it's going to be interesting. Now, what is the realistic expectation now for the U.S. moving forward? Like if they win Wednesday, are we kind of good?
0: I think so. It will depend who the opponent is in the round of 16.
1: Okay.
0: Based off my understanding, and I don't fully understand it.
1: Right.
0: It would be like they should be favored in each of those games. If they're to beat Bosnia, they would be favored in the next game in a similar sense.
1: My takeaway from watching these three games is you could tell, and you and I watched the first two together, you could tell how badly people want the United States to be good at men's soccer.
0: Mm-hmm.
1: And I want those folks to get rewarded because those are people that really follow the national team, are watching when they're in other international competitions. I badly want those people to get rewarded. And I think they will. We'll see based on how they've played. I look at it from a very casual fan perspective. I've loved how they've played. Again, like last night didn't feel to me like the players on the field let their guard down.
0: Mm-hmm.
1: But it would have been cool to go into the knockout stage without a blemish.
0: The Reds will face Paul Skeens tonight.
1: Yeah.
0: They will face Jacob Mizorowski next weekend.
1: Oh.
0: Over under 1.5 no-hitters thrown against the Reds on the road trip.
1: Is Dane Meyers going to be batting third in any of those games?
0: Probably.
1: Wow.
0: It's probably something Tito would do.
1: I think the Tito conversations are interesting.
0: Hmm.
1: Because he's not the biggest problem, right? But he's also not blameless.
0: Right.
1: And I don't know why it has to turn into this

0: like either he's, you know, completely absolved of any sort of accountability for how the season has gone, or that's all we talk about. Like, I think that's the issue. The issue is, for me, is that they're not getting what feels like great tactical work out of the dugout.
1: Yeah.
0: But, you know, it would be easy if it was, well, get a new manager. But it's not quite that simple. I don't know, man. I think the Tito conversations are kind of interesting right now. And I know, you know, you've talked about this a lot this week. I heard Lance after the game on Wednesday losing his mind about Tito Francona. And I think the exasperation is understandable. What I find interesting is the amount of people who cite Tito's track record as a reason to not even want to talk about the decisions he makes in games. I mean, not even discuss them, not even like flesh them out. That doesn't make any sense to me, which is why we're going to play a little game of make-believe.
1: Oh, that's right. Yeah. You got make-believe coming up this afternoon from 3 to 6. Mo, I'm glad to have you back.
0: It's good to be back for a day.
1: I'm filling in for you on Monday and Tuesday. Ooh. So these folks are going to have to get used to me. All right. Mo, thanks so much.
0: All right, ma'am.
1: That is Mo Egg. I turned my own mic off instead of his. It's been a long week. Mo is coming
0: Jimmy
1: up.
0: Jimmy Sandy.
1: Mo is coming up from 3 to 6 this afternoon, and I can't wait to hear what he has to say. Thank you so much for listening this week, for the kind words, all of our guests. Tony is back on Monday. Looking forward to having the big fella back from vacation. We will talk to you then. Thanks so much for listening. This has been Cincy 360 on the home of the Bengals, Cincinnati's ESPN 1530.

0: All right, class, tell me about your weekend. Leo?
1: Well, my sister wanted to go camping, so my parents took us in our new Nissan Pathfinder through a mountain trail.
0: Thank you, Leo.
1: No, it's not over yet. My brother wanted to explore some caves, so we drove up a bunch of steep hills. 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
22: I'm Ed Benkin, and we start with baseball, where the Mets have fired manager Carlos Mendoza. New York is off to a 34-47 start this season. Former Padres manager Andy Green takes over as interim manager for the remainder of the season. The Mets open up a weekend series at home tonight against the Phillies. At the World Cup, Norway and France and Senegal and Iraq about to get underway. While the U.S. is getting ready for the knockout round, the National Soccer Hall of Famer DeMarcus Beasley on ESPN Radio talked about what would be considered a success for the Americans.
23: I think a quarterfinal setup is an achievement for this team. Yes, we're talented. Yes, we have good momentum going into the round of 32 and to the knockout stages. But in the past, we have yet to beat powerhouses with this team.
22: U.S. will play Bosnia-Herzegovina on Wednesday. The first round of the NHL draft takes place tonight in Buffalo. Coverage begins on ESPN at 7 Eastern. The Avalanche have re-signed defenseman Brett Kulak and Brent Burns. News to the WNBA, Indiana's Caitlin Clark will miss tomorrow night's game against Los Angeles. Clark continues to deal with a back injury, which is worsened in her last game.
24: Hey, it's Michelle Smallman, and coming up Monday with NBA free agency on the horizon, I'll tell you which teams need to go superstar hunting if they want to compete for the title. It's Unsportsmanlike, 6 a.m. Eastern, right here on ESPN Radio, ESPN2, and ESPNU.
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27: 75 northbound, Union Center to 275 is where we've got a crash blocking the through lanes and delays go back to Cinde Road. This is about an hour delay. 75 southbound after Hopple, crash has a right lane taken up and a breakdown. 75 south in Kentucky between 12th and Kyle's Lane. I'm Rick Schremp with traffic.
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8: The Cincinnati Reds are entering the final weekend of June, 5 games under .500, 37-42. This is not just a disappointing season. Hi, my name is Mo Egger. This is ESPN 1530. Thank you for listening. It is awesome to be back, even if somewhat temporarily. My thanks to Chad Brendel for pinch hitting the last 4 days. I feel like I missed a lot. I feel like in what is ordinarily not a very newsy time of year, there was a lot going on, much of it related to the angst we all feel about the Cincinnati Reds. We have a lot of ground to cover, and I think that's the problem. By the way, show preview is available on Twitter, at Mo Egger. You can watch it now thanks to Sharefax Credit Union. Here's what I suggest you do. Go to sharefax.org, learn about the benefits of membership, and then swing by your nearest Sharefax branch and become a member just like me. So the Reds have had a terrible week. Terry Francona has had a terrible week. The Reds have had a terrible last 2 months. The good vibes and positive feelings of the 20-11 start completely and totally out the window. They just got swept by the Milwaukee Brewers, not the big market, high spending Milwaukee Brewers, but the small market, relatively cheap Milwaukee Brewers that continued to run circles around the Reds, that continued to make appearances in the postseason, while we sit here and wonder, when are the Reds going to finish higher than third place for the first time in nearly a decade and a half? This is a disappointing season. And I think there's a lot of different things that are frustrating about a disappointing season. Right now, it feels like there's no way out of this. I mean, it genuinely does, and maybe we're all wrong, but I can't find anybody who really believes the Reds are going to be good enough, well-constructed enough, or even lucky enough to play themselves out of this hole. They're not winning the National League Central. They're probably not making the postseason. They're going to have to be 9 over .500 the rest of the way just to equal last season's win total of 83. And my money is on 83 wins not being good enough to get back to the playoffs. And by the way, despite the fact that their series against the New York Yankees is in the rearview mirror, and despite the fact that they've played one series against the Milwaukee Brewers, they still have the toughest remaining schedule in all of baseball. This is a bad season. This is a season that, quite frankly, to me, has taken on the same feel of the 2025 Bengals season. Just abjectly miserable, not fun, and I think more than anything else, what made last season so frustrating is you thought by then, you know, Joe Burrow in his prime, the Bengals will be consistently competing for championships, consistently appearing in the postseason. Not that they'll make it every single year, but year six of Joe Burrow was not supposed to be a third consecutive non-playoff year. Last season was just miserable. This season is just miserable. And it's not just because so far the losses outweigh the wins. It's not just because the Reds have had some bad luck. It's not just because the Reds have had a lot of guys have disappointing seasons. I think what makes this season unique is this was supposed to be the payoff. This is not just a year. Really good organizations have disappointing seasons. Ordinarily well-constructed teams have disappointing seasons. There are injuries. There are guys who underperform. Maybe there's a whole bunch of teams that are just better than expected and they have their way with you. Whatever, there are disappointing seasons. But then there are years like this, 2026, and I would throw 2025 in it. This was supposed to be the culmination of years of building a team. And if you're a fan, waiting. Hell, we can go back to any point in recent Reds history. I'll go back to 2013. Why not? Like, to illustrate to an outsider why this franchise and why this particular baseball team is so frustrating, let's go back 2013, the last time I think you could say the Reds were objectively good. Won 90 games, made the postseason, lost in the wild card. That came on the heels of winning 97 games and blowing a 2-0 series lead against the San Francisco Giants. That offseason from 2013 to 2014. And chances are you don't need a history lesson. I'm not going to waste a ton of your time. But yeah, they fire Dusty Baker, Shin-Soo Choo leaves, and then I think the front office took like the rest of the winter off. Didn't do anything to make a good but flawed team any better. The results the following season were predictable, as were the results of the next 4 years, which were 94 losses or more every single year. From 2014 through 2021, the Reds never finished higher than third place. They made the postseason once in the drive-through season of 2020, and then they were briefly escorted out of the postseason by the Atlanta Braves, who never gave up a run in the best of three series. Then they hit the reset button in 2022. They crater. They didn't necessarily tank, but it's not like they really tried to win. They kind of intentionally lost. They unloaded pretty much anybody. Jesse Winker, Eugenio Suarez, Sonny Gray, Tucker Barnhart. Later on that season, Luis Castillo, Tyler Mahle, and put us through just a season of misery. They were 3-22, and the season was over before Mother's Day. They lose 100 games for just the second time in franchise history. But there's like this implied message, right? It's we've got a plan, right? There's and some of it was more than implied. Remember, we don't want peaks or valleys, something that never made a lot of sense to me because I think peaks are pretty good. But still, there was this implied message. Hey, things are going to suck right now. And things are going to be rough right now, and things are going to be miserable right now, and just hang with us. Remember, where else you're going to go? Now, a lot of people went somewhere else. Nobody went to Reds games that year. A lot of folks tuned out the team before the season even started, but there was this implied message of, hey, yes, what we're doing is painful, and yes, what we're doing is unpopular, but what we're doing, if we do it right, it's going to result in a payoff. And that payoff is going to come not in like 2032, not in 2029, but sometime, give us 3 or 4 years. Well, here we are 4 years later. This is the payoff? This is the payoff? Watching Dane Myers bat third, that's the payoff? Watching a manager who doesn't know what kind of hitters can hit against Sam Moll, that's the payoff? 37-42, 5 games under .500 going into the final weekend of June. This is the payoff for that? For those who stuck through 100 losses, for those who have stuck through more than a decade of basically never really competing for anything, for those who have stuck through 3 decades of not advancing in the postseason, with over the last couple of years, the implied message from the Cincinnati Reds being, hey, hang with us, and then 2025, 2026, then there we're gonna, your patience will be paid off. This is the payoff for that? Really? So, like, from an outsider's perspective, I guess it looks like, all right, they're having a crummy season. It happens. They're having a crummy season, and let's be honest, not like that many people thought the Reds were going to be really, really, really, really, really, really, really good, which could also be part of the problem. But this is it. This isn't the first time I've talked about this, and I'm not the only person to have talked about this. I go back to 3 years ago, man. 3 years ago. 3 years ago, at this time, the Reds had just won 12 consecutive games. They had vaulted in the contention. They had this fun core with a brand of baseball that was intoxicating at times, and it felt like they re-energized the fan base. And yeah, man, that team had flaws. Its starting pitching stunk. But who among us in the summer of 2023 didn't think, not so much about the fall of 2023, but what the summer of 2025 and 2026 could look like? Fast forward 3 years later, this is what it looks like. I'm sure you agree with me. I would be willing to bet you agree with me. This is so incredibly frustrating and disappointing. And it leaves you feeling helpless and hopeless. Like it's one thing to talk about all the stuff that has gone wrong this season. It's one thing to talk about all the stuff that hasn't gone right since that summer of 2023. It's, I guess, one thing to talk about how frustrating it is that this is the payoff to that season just 4 years ago when they lost 100 games. But it's something else entirely to have a complete and total lack of faith in anybody with that organization that a turnaround either in the short term or long term is possible. And I think that's part of the problem, right? It's one thing to sift through the carnage of a bad season. It's one thing to kind of lament all the stuff that didn't go your team's way. But as we watch this with half a season to go, and we talk about the next, 83 games? And then when we start to flip the page to next season and the rest of the second half of the decade, it is, at least from my perspective, almost impossible to imagine that the people who have taken what felt like a pretty promising situation 3 years ago and driven it into an iceberg, it's hard to put much faith in those people overseeing, being in charge of, and engineering a meaningful turnaround. And yes, that includes the manager. So there's a lot there. I don't know, and I am all ears today. Why should any of us think that this is going to get dramatically better? And I could frame that from the perspective of 2026, the rest of this season, because I'm sure there's someone within the sound of my voice right now who is going to point to the calendar and point to Hunter Green coming back and Emilio Pagan coming back. And hey, there's time, Mo. Don't worry. They've got time. It's still, we're not even really to the halfway point yet, which they will arrive at this weekend in Pittsburgh. Or we can make it about beyond 2026. Why should any of us believe that things are going to get dramatically better with this franchise, either this year, next year, the year after that, anytime this decade, or really at any point in the future? When you have been patient, and when you have, as many have, not all, but when you have nodded along with all the pleas for patience and bear with us and hang in there, and we got to do some things that in the short term are going to hurt, but there's promise of a new day, not that deep into the future. And you continually not pay off your plans or your pleas for patience. You get to a point where nobody's going to believe that things are going to get better anytime soon. And you could tell me if I'm wrong, but I think that's how most of us feel right now. It's certainly how I feel. If you feel different, good God, 513-749-1530. You can pump some hope into me. You can pump some hope into this fan base. I don't know where the hope comes from, quite frankly. And if that sounds like an overreaction to 37 and 42, fine, but it's not. It's an overreaction to 30 years, 20 years, 13 years, 4 years. You pick. At Mo Egger on Twitter. 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We'll get you in. We are very wide open today. We've got some Bengal stuff a little bit later on. The latest twist in the Brendan Sorsby situation. Now the CFL has told him, yeah, hard pass, you're not coming north of the border. So I don't know if the Arena Football League or the IAL or any of the, I don't know if there's a Mexican football league. Maybe there's a chance Brendan Sorsby could play football somewhere, but it's not going to be in Canada in 2026. Ain't going to be in the NFL either. I do have some thoughts on that. We'll get to a little bit later on. 19 after 3 o'clock. I want you to play a game of pretend. I want you to play a little bit of a game of make-believe. The same game we played with Joey Votto, we'll play it with Terry Francona next on ESPN 1530.
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26: 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On southbound I-75 after Union Center Boulevard, it's an accident off on the right shoulder. All lanes have now reopened, but traffic still stop and go back from Cinday Road. On southbound 75 as well, another accident after Hopple blocking the right lane. I'm Eddie Zellick with traffic.
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8: 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Mo Egger, thank you so much for listening today. Hopefully your weekend is off to an awesome start. I felt like, and I was out of town for the early part of this week, in town for the last couple of days, listening to Austin on Cincy 360 and listening to Lance and following along on social media. I felt like since Terry Francona became the manager of the Reds, that this was the week where he has gotten the most amount of scrutiny, heat, criticism, whatever word you want to use. And you could certainly understand why. And I don't know that we need to relitigate all of the decisions that Tito made in the Brewers series. But I want you to do this, man. We used to do this with Joey Votto. Joey Votto, toward the end, when he was not putting up Joey Votto numbers, in fact, he was not putting up numbers that you would find passable for anybody. I used to say, like, pretend, look at the numbers, just look at them like a corporate bean counter does a spreadsheet. Just look at the numbers. Forget who the guy is. Forget what you know about the guy. Forget your history with the guy. Forget the fact that you own his jersey. Look at the numbers. Is that really somebody that should be playing every day? Is that really somebody that should have a roster spot? Is that somebody that you really want to extend the relationship with? And it's hard to do that. I admit it's hard to do that. I think it's harder to do with players that are beloved. It's certainly hard for me to do, was hard for me to do with a guy like Joey Votto, who's one of my five favorite Reds of all time. But let's do something similar. Let's do this with Tito. Let's do it with Terry Francona. Let's not even pretend that we don't know about his resume. Let's pretend his resume is entirely different. Instead of two World Series with the Red Sox and the AL pennant where they came this close to winning one with the Guardians, I think they were still the Indians then. But regardless, let's pretend like it's not even Tito's first managerial job. Let's pretend he had a managerial job somewhere. He was the manager of like the Twins. And he was there for like 4.5 years and got bounced. And maybe he made the postseason once, but He's not this beloved figure in the game. He doesn't have a Hall of Fame resume. Let's pretend that's who he. Let's pretend he's got David Bell's managerial resume, which before he came to Cincinnati, his managerial resume was of the Louisville Bats, and he had been a coach and worked in a front office. Let's pretend that we don't have this resume to fall back on, and you watch or listen to the Reds on a daily basis. Would you think the Reds are getting great managing? Because I feel like for a lot of folks, the fallback is, well, I'll defer to Tito because of his resume. And I understand, like, when people who have track records, they get the benefit of the doubt more than people who don't. But at some point, like, you have to be judged on the job you're doing in the present, right? So let's strike from the equation everything we know about Tito. Beloved figure in the game. Fun guy to listen to. By all accounts, legitimately great dude. And a guy whose managerial resume has him fast-tracked to Cooperstown. If you knew nothing about that, if this was a guy in his first managerial job or a guy in his second managerial job, but the first stop was forgettable, would you look at the work the Reds are getting out of the dugout and think, man, the manager's doing a great job? I'm not going to ignore what many have told me about the role that Tito had in last year's, quote, success. And I use quotes because they won 83 games. But I've talked to enough folks who have said, like, the guiding hand through all of those stretches where it felt like the season was teetering on the brink had a positive impact. I will absolutely acknowledge that. I think it's true. But this team this year, as you've watched, this is not an overreaction to a couple of questionable moves on Wednesday night. As you've watched this season, do you think the Reds are getting great managing? I don't believe the Reds are going to fire Terry Francona. If anything, he's going to fire them. And I don't know if that's going to happen at the end of this season. I have no idea. It's unfair to speculate. But like, if what's going to make him immune to criticism is what he did with the Boston Red Sox nearly two decades ago, or what he did in Cleveland, I think that's a little bit unfair to the job that he's doing right now. And I'm not sure that the job that he's doing right now, like, I'm usually very quick to, I don't know, deflect criticism of a manager. But there have been many occasions this year, and I can only speak for myself, where I've been left scratching my head. And this is not just about bunting on Wednesday night, if you're wondering about that. I didn't like it. Don't understand why you bunt to either take the bat out of your best hitter's hands or try to advance a slow runner at second base, but whatever. I feel like there have been a lot of head-scratching moves this season, whether it's lineup construction, which the manager is not entirely responsible for, or just some in-game decisions. But what I don't think we could use as a disqualifier to even have the conversation is what he did with the Boston Red Sox 22 years ago, or what he did with the Cleveland Guardians. Like, judge him on how he's performing now. I don't know that you could argue that the Reds are getting great work out of their manager this year. And by the way, the job that he took is the job that he has, and I will make that make sense coming up in the 4 o'clock hour. Right now, though, we have folks waiting patiently. We'll open things up. 513-749-1530 after sports headlines on ESPN 1530.
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21: 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There is still an accident southbound 75 after Union Center Boulevard that's off on the right shoulder. And also a crash eastbound Columbia Parkway at Kemper Lane. Southbound 75 traffic stop and go from Ezra Charles Drive to Fort Washington Way. I'm Eddie Zellick with traffic.
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8: 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Reds and Pirates, first to three in Pittsburgh tonight. Andrew Abbott, Paul Skeens on the Hill, 640 this evening on 700 WLW. Your Reds starting lineup tonight: Dunn's in center, Dela Cruz plays short and bats second, J.J. Bleda in left, Sal Stewart plays first, Lowe is DHing, Suarez at third, bats sixth, Steer in right, Stevenson behind the plate, Matt McClain plays second base and bats ninth. Tony Santion headed to the injured list with an oblique strain. Zach McCambly, who sounds like a children's book character, is up from Louisville. Florence Yall is hosting Evansville tonight. The CFL has said to its teams, none of you can sign former UC quarterback Brendan Sorsby. And I am not exceptionally well-versed in international soccer, but I think I am watching the single greatest individual performance I have ever seen. So France and Norway are playing for the top spot in Group I. And Ousmane Dembele already has a hat trick, and we're less than 38 minutes into the game. He plays for France, who leads Norway by a score of 3-1. It's the second fastest hat trick in World Cup history.
10: Elite uniform matchup.
8: Very good. Yes, you're right, Austin. Very good uniform matchup. Norway and France. These are two top-notch unis. What do they call it if a guy gets four goals? It's two goals.
10: That's a good question.
8: Two goals is a brace. Three is a hat trick. What's four? Is it a grand slam?
10: I'm looking it up.
8: Right. Get back to me on that, and we'll update the audience.
10: A haul.
8: It's a haul?
10: Uh-huh.
8: If you get four goals, it's a haul.
10: It's called a haul.
8: Okay, what's five?
10: I don't know.
8: Has anybody ever scored five goals in a game? That wasn't like a game between eight-year-olds.
10: Probably.
8: My daughter played in a soccer game this year, and some kid on the other team, I think, had nine goals. It was unbelievable.
10: This says, I don't even know if I could say this, a glut?
8: A glut?
10: A six is a double hat trick.
8: Okay, it makes sense.
10: Glut.
8: Seven's a touchdown?
10: So goal, brace, hat trick, haul, glut, double hat trick.
8: All right, well, this dude scored a goal in the 7th minute, the 20th minute, and 32nd minute, and it's been extraordinarily entertaining, and now there's a guy from Norway on the ground crying. All right, let's talk to some other folks. Ben in Northern Kentucky, you're on ESPN 1530. Hi, Ben, how are you?
11: Hey, Mo, can you hear me?
8: I can hear you. Can you hear me?
11: Fantastic. I can hear you. Man, Happy weekend, man.
8: The phones are working.
11: I hope you're off to a good start.
8: Weekend is off to an amazing start. Thank you.
11: Hey, great. So I enjoyed, you know, the Reds piece there. I just kind of wanted to get your thoughts, you know, and I don't know if it's Tito. I just feel like it's been a series of, you know, bad decisions that have been probably more, you know, regular than an outlier, you know, over the last dozen, half dozen years. You know, what's the fix though? You know, I can remember back, you know, I'm a longtime listener, first caller. I can remember you saying the last couple years, you know, do you trust these people? Do you trust them to get it right? I think a resounding amount of callers and fans, longtime Reds fans, would feel like that trust has definitely been tested and, you know, perhaps on the no side. But what's the fix? Like, how do I know we're not going to be just sitting here next summer having this conversation or three summers from now? Like, what? I know you speak with your dollars, but people around here, you know, love the Reds. And no matter what, you know, I'm one of those. I take my kids. I go over there a handful of times a year and I watch and listen every night. So how do we fix it, Mo? I don't know. I have no answer. I just want your thoughts on how does it get any better? And well, I'll get off and listen.
8: They have to. And this is a cop-out answer. Thank you, Ben. They have to get good at something. Like, what are the Reds as an organization good at? What do you identify them with? Like, drafting is not a short-term fix, but it's never been more of a short-term fix because I feel like the path to the big leagues has never been easier, right? And not easier, it's never been quicker. For guys who are ready, I feel like guys get called up sooner than they used to, and that's a very inarticulate way of putting it. But
13: I mean, we did this 2 weeks ago. Look at their track record of drafting in the second, third, fourth, and fifth round, and frankly, even with some of their first rounders. They've got to get really good at developing. Like Nick Kroll has talked about, we want to do something that's sustainable. Okay, fine. They've also acknowledged they're not going to be like the biggest players in free agency going after the absolute top guys. And maybe there's a change in baseball's economic model that makes it easier for them to do that. So they're going to have to be a team that is consistently good at a couple of different things. Drafting, developing, consistently cranking out players through the minor league system that get to the big leagues ready to contribute. They're going to have to be really good at turning over rocks to find hidden gems. They're going to have to be really good at, like the Brewers this week, Joe Kunal closed out two games against him. Now, I don't know if you remember Joe Kunal pitching in Cincinnati at an ERA of 6 across multiple seasons. That dude's pitching in high leverage situations for a first place team against his former club. I don't know if they have permanently fixed him. He's only pitched in 7 games. He was cut loose by the A's this year. But is there a small example of like, hey, here's this guy who was no good elsewhere, and he shows up in Milwaukee and they fix him? Can the Reds get good at that? Like, what are they good at? Organizationally, the identity of the Reds is what? Are they good at, they trade guys and they sell high and they get a lot in return, and those players gives them years of quality? Like, I don't think you would say the Reds are good at that, at flipping established players for really good prospects. Are they great at free agency? Are they great at making trades? Are they great at player development? Are they great at drafting? I don't think the answer to any one of those questions is yes. It doesn't get fixed until they get good at something. You know, we did this 2 weeks ago, and it's easy to do that. It's easy to do now because the Brewers just played here and played a relatively crisp brand of baseball that you don't necessarily identify with the Reds. I did this topic 2 weeks ago, and I said if I were Phil Castellini or Bob Castellini, the question that I would have for Nick Kroll would be, why are they always good? And I would ask it again, and maybe with different terms after what happened this week at GABP. Why can we never beat them? Why do we never finish higher than them in the standings? Why are we always losing head-to-head against them? Why are they always in the playoffs? Now, I don't know that you could wave a magic wand and suddenly get good at what the Milwaukee Brewers are doing, but man, that'd be the first place I looked. Team with, quote, limited resources, a team that is constantly losing and often in trades some of their best performing players, and they're still good every year. You could throw at me, Mo, they never advance in the postseason. They never get to the World Series. Okay, cool. They're going to make the postseason this year for the 8th time in 9 years. If you told me right now the Reds will be in the postseason in 8 of the next 9 years, I'll take my chances with October, and I'll take that right now.

0: organizational identity. You know, for years we used to complain that, you know, Sports Illustrated 10, 12 years ago had on the cover of the magazine, the Cardinal Way. And this was kind of at the height of like everybody here hating the Cardinals. And it was, we didn't like it here, but like, okay, cool. What's the Reds way? What is the Reds way? Do they consistently crank out players that by the time they get to the big leagues, they don't need to go back? I don't feel like the answer is yes. I read for you 2 weeks ago the long, long, long list of second, third, fourth, and fifth round draft picks that either never got to the big leagues, got to the big leagues and had a cup of coffee, or when they got to the big leagues and had success, they were elsewhere. But what are they good at? So my answer, and it sounds like a cop, get good at something. Get good at drafting, get good at development, get good at identifying the right free agents, get good at acquiring the right players in trades, get good at selling high on guys who maybe you're not going to re-sign to get prospects for. Like, get good at something. I'm not talking about the non-baseball stuff. You know, Austin focused on this week. You know, the idea, it's not the idea, it's the reality. They're good at everything but baseball. They're good at giveaways, good at the ballpark experience, good at the Hall of Fame, good at the community fund, like awesome at all that stuff. Community outreach, alumni, events, concerts, ballpark experience, 10 out of 10 across the board. They're good at all that stuff. The baseball stuff. The stuff that's measured in wins and losses. The stuff that is reflected by looking at the standings. What are they good at? Consistently, what are they good at? There are minor successes here and there. You know, you could point to this year's roster and say, well, golly gee, Nick Kroll did a good job in getting J.J. Bleday. Like, okay. Like, if the biggest feather in your cap is J.J. Bleday, that's a problem. Or, hey, Nathaniel Lowe was a nice pick. Okay, fine. But, like, the macro stuff, big picture stuff, what are they good at organizationally? As long as the answer is nothing, or as long as I keep having to ask the question, there's no fix in the offing. 9 from 4. This is ESPN 1530.
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2: 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Good news, an accident now cleared out northbound on Colerain that was under Ronald Reagan Highway. Southbound 75, still an accident on the right shoulder after Union Center Boulevard, and up to a 10-minute delay northbound 7175 between US 42 and Florence and 12th. I'm Eddie Zellick with traffic.
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13: From the Braun Heating Tempstar Weather Center, here's your forecast.
14: A soggy afternoon here in the tri-state, and a flood watch is in effect actually until 11 a.m. on Saturday. But highs today, upper 70s tonight. We're down to 67. Super muggy out there with an isolated rain chance, and then we'll get more scattered showers and thunderstorms throughout our Saturday forecast. It though won't, like, take over the entire day. It's spotty. Sunday's rain chance is only isolated. I'm Jennifer Ketchmark for the Mo Edgar Show on ESPN 1530, Cincinnati Sports Station.
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17: I'm Ed Bengen. First up, baseball and a change in managers in New York. The Mets have fired Carlos Mendoza. This after the team started a disappointing 34-47. Former Padres manager Andy Green takes over as interim manager for the remainder of the season. Mets play the Phillies tonight in New York. Meanwhile, labor issues continue to cloud the future of Major League Baseball, and ESPN's Jesse Rogers says there's still a wide gap between the two sides.
26: They're literally talking different languages. So it's not like you can even say they're far apart. They're on different continents at this point.
17: The owners recently made a proposal to the players, which includes a salary cap. At the World Cup, two matches have reached the half. France leading Norway 3-1. Senegal leading Iraq 1-0. The U.S., meanwhile, will play again on Wednesday in the knockout round against Bosnia-Herzegovina. First round of the NHL draft takes place tonight in Buffalo. Coverage will be on ESPN beginning at 7 Eastern. While the Avalanche have made a move, re-signing Brett Kulak and Brent Burns. WNBA Indiana's Caitlin Clark will miss tomorrow night's game against Los Angeles with a back injury.
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29: 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Good news, an accident now cleared out northbound on Colerain that was under Ronald Reagan Highway. Southbound 75, still an accident on the right shoulder after Union Center Boulevard, and up to a 10-minute delay northbound 71-75 between US 42 and Florence and 12th. I'm Eddie Zellick with traffic.
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17: That's us. 7 after 4, ESPN 1530, Mo Egger. Hope you're having an awesome Friday afternoon. Thank you so much for listening today. Brenneman and Jones on baseball later on this hour. By the way, I mentioned during sports headlines. Tony Santion headed to the injured list. Elaboration on that from our guy Charlie Goldsmith, who was on with Austin earlier today as well. Terry Francona says that the issue that Santion is dealing with, which is an oblique, the MRI showed a significant injury. So, excuse me, he is going to be out a while. Tito also, and this had been reported on or bandied about, as we say, earlier this week. But Tito telling reporters in Pittsburgh that he's told Matt McClain it wouldn't hurt for you to take some fly balls in center field. The quote, just have some fun with it. Look, when you're not a great offensive player, and Matt McClain hasn't been a great offensive player in quite a while, though he's had some nice stretches, I understand it helps you to be able to do as many things as possible. Matt McClain's a good defensive infielder. And I think has proven that when he's been forced to play shortstop because of the Ellie injury, when he's been a major leaguer at second for quad, he's a quality defensive player. And sure, maybe it wouldn't hurt to have him available to play center field when needed. But how about this? Go get a center fielder next year. Like a center fielder who's like a legitimate offensive threat, who could legitimately play the position and has big league experience playing center field, or at least a lot of experience at the professional level playing center field. I mean, this has kind of been a thing for a while. Go back to Nick Senzel. Hell, if you want, and it worked out because he ended up being awesome. Go back to Billy Hamilton early 2010s when they made him a shortstop, or he was a shortstop and they made him a center fielder. And to Billy's credit, to their credit, he turned into one of the best defensive center fielders the Reds have ever had. But I feel like in the outfield, there's a few too many instances of trying to try a guy who's not played the position out at a position where he's not best suited to play. I don't know. Maybe they're just trying to expand Matt McClain's versatility. That wouldn't be bad for him. You know, they do have to figure out long-term what they're going to do at third base, because Key Brian Hayes, remember him, is still part of the organization. Still have to let Edwin Arroyo get established as a big leaguer, but I don't know, man. I've watched him try to convert Noelvé Marte into an outfielder. That really hasn't taken off. How about at some point we go find actual center fielders to play center field? How about that? Look, on the Terry Francona criticism that he gets, and you can do this over the course of a season with every manager in the sport. Every manager, even the most successful ones, even the ones that are held with the highest amount of regard, where you could take a game and pick apart a move or two that either didn't really make sense, that sort of flew in the face of what the stats would tell you to do, that completely backfired. Like, I used to do this when Dusty Baker was the manager, where we would talk about Dusty's work on a macro level. And somebody might mention, well, you know, last Tuesday he took out Tony Cingrani and he put in Sam LeCure, and he should have left Cingrani in because Sam gave up a two-run homer. I'm not doing that to pick on Sam. And I would say, like, look, in every city, that the manager gets that wrong sometimes. It does feel like, for a manager of Terry Francona's experience and acclaim, that there have been an inordinate amount of instances where it feels like he's making a little bit of a questionable move. Like constructing a lineup and then making decisions that resulted in Dane Meyers getting a sixth plate appearance with the game hanging in the balance on Wednesday night, a one-run game in the ninth inning after the questionable decision to allow Edwin Arroyo to bunt. They load the bases. Meyers is at the plate. Tito, after the game, talks about how good Dane Meyers is at not hitting into double plays, when in fact he's actually got a pretty high propensity for hitting into double plays. It feels like there's been a lot of that. And that stuff comes into focus a lot more when you have a team that's got a very small margin for error. That kind of stuff comes into focus a lot more when there's a premium on the manager hitting the right buttons. It's interesting, man. Like, I remember when Tito got hired. We all do. Great hire. I mean, if you were looking at, like, who's the best available? Who's got the best resume? The answer was Tito Francona. I'm not even sure there was another name worth even considering. But if you remember then, there was this narrative that built. And it was born out of hope more than anything else. But the narrative was, well, Tito came out of retirement because he knows. He knows that the Reds are going to change how they do things. And I bet you Tito's pretty excited about all that money that the Castellinis are going to spend. And Tito wouldn't come to Cincinnati if he didn't think, you know what, they're going to do everything they can financially to give him the best possible. You and I remember that, right? And this is not a criticism of what ownership has or hasn't spent. But I think there was this belief that Tito would come out of retirement only to come work for the Reds because the Reds were going to do things a hell of a lot differently than they had been. And my take on it was, actually, I bet you Tito is taking the gig because he misses managing, but also he likes what the Reds have, and he thinks he can win with the way the Reds do things. And he understands, you know, there might be some growing pains with some individual players, but he believes he can provide the guidance that can bring those guys to a level where they are established big leaguers. Not he's taking the job because suddenly they're going to spend $1 billion in free agents, but he likes what the Reds have. He thinks he can be a positive impact on the players the Reds have. And he believes that within the framework of how the Reds can do business, he can get the job done. The job that he is doing, or the job that he has, is the job that he took. He was always going to be overseeing a team with youngish guys, unproven guys. He was always supposed to be the guy to provide the guiding hand that helped those players get better to become established. I would be unfair if I didn't account for Tito's role in helping Eli De La Cruz become a more well-rounded player. But aside from him, does it feel like that's happened? Like there's a long line of guys who have been here either for all of Terry Francona's 241 games or for the overwhelming majority of them. How many of those guys are significantly better than they were prior to the start of the 2025 season? The job that Terry Francona took was always going to be one where he managed a team where holes were not going to be filled with high-priced, established free agents, established stars. They were going to be filled by cheaper players, bargain basement guys, players who maybe were slightly past their prime or a year or two removed from their best seasons. They were never going to have an overwhelming talent advantage. That was true in October, November of 2024. The job that Tito had was going to ask him to win with what the Reds gave him. Is he doing that job well? Does it feel like he's doing that job to the best of his abilities? And again, I cannot emphasize this enough. This is not merely a reaction to how he managed the game on Wednesday. I will admit, and I was at the ballpark on Wednesday night, I didn't understand a lot of it. I didn't understand letting Andrew Vaughn hit against Sam Maul the other night. There was a lot of consternation about that. Like, none of it made a lot of sense. None of the moves against the Milwaukee Brewers made a lot of sense. But it's like they're a game under 500 since he became the manager. Is that all of his fault? Of course not. Is that all of any one person's fault? No. But the job that he has, like if you're going to say, well, you know, and Nick Kroll hasn't given Tito. No. We sort of knew what Tito was going to be working with, right? We knew the type of players. We knew the profile of the type of players they were going to be he was going to be working with. And some injuries have obviously unfolded, and that's not helping out anybody. But the job that he has is the job that he signed up for. And so it is completely fair to judge him on the results he achieves in the job that he has. So far, the results he has achieved in the job that he had, which is the job that he signed up for, one game under 500. Not over 40 games, not over 162 games, but a year and a half. That's a pretty good sample size. One under 500. And so, like, I remember the fall of 2024, the winter of 2024 to 2025, if you came to the reality or came to the realization that, all right, well, just because they hired Tito Francona doesn't mean that suddenly the Reds are going to be doing roster construction in a way that is completely and totally different. Okay, fine. Then Tito's genius, Tito's tactical acumen, Tito's deft touch in the dugout, Tito's guiding hand with the younger players is going to be the difference between what the Reds were under David Bell in 2023 and 2024 and what they're going to be moving forward. For the most part, don't the Reds feel pretty much the same under Terry Francona as they did under David Bell? Maybe the answer is yes, because the job that David Bell has is the exact same one that Tito Francona has. 18 minutes after 4. Room for you at 513-749-1530 and 866-702-3776. It is absolutely now or never for the Bengals. You can't roll your eyes when I read to you what I'm about to read to you next on ESPN 1530.
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29: 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Southbound 75 after Union Center Boulevard, there's an accident on the right shoulder. Police and wreckers still there on scene. Northbound 75, traffic is slow between Mitchell and Paddock. That's up to a 5-minute delay. I'm Eddie Zellick with traffic.
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17: 25 after 4. Brenneman and Jones on baseball is about 30 minutes away. This is ESPN 1530. I'm Mo Egger. Appreciate you listening today. Sports headlines in 10 minutes. Reds and Pirates tonight. Andrew Abbott versus Paul Skeens. A lot more on the Reds coming up here in just a bit because there's a lot there. There's a lot to discuss, and I think that's kind of part of the problem, that coming up a little bit later on. And I have a wish, and I would venture as much to say a suggestion for former Bearcats quarterback Brendan Sorsby, who is being locked out of the Canadian Football League. I saw this make the rounds on social media where ESPN does a series called Reaction Overreaction, and the thesis of the piece or the theme of the piece is the authors of it, in this case Dan Graziano, throws out a premise about an NFL team, and then the question is that a reaction, or is that an overreaction or not an overreaction? And as it relates to the Bengals, the premise is it's now or never for this version of Joe Burrow and the Cincinnati Bengals. And I'm not going to read the whole thing. You can go read it at ESPN.com. But the verdict of that statement is not an overreaction. And the last paragraph of the passage reads this way. Cincinnati has spent a ton of money to keep the offense together the way Burrow wants it, and the front office has stretched its resources this offseason in uncharacteristic ways to try to fix the defense. With all of the other three teams in the AFC North in transition phases under new head coaches, the opportunity is there for the Bengals to return to the top of the division and compete for an AFC championship. If they do not, you're going to once again hear people on the outside wonder how long Burrow will want to be there, and next offseason could bring more significant roster and staff changes than we've seen in Cincinnati in a while. Now, this gets written and it's thrown out there on social media and it gets aggregated. And a lot of folks here roll their eyes and go, not this again. Or some version of that. Here we go again with this narrative. And I'm the first to admit that storyline can be fatiguing. Joe Burrow seems energized, reinvigorated. I think Joe Burrow is a higher profile version of you and I. I think most of us as Bengals fans this offseason, we have been reinvigorated by the offseason they've had, the player additions, the Dexter Lawrence trade, free agency. Joe seems re-energized, and that is awesome. But this is an all-in season. They did something that was dramatically different than almost anything they've ever done before, where they traded away cheap labor and a long-term solution for more expensive labor and somebody who provides more of a short-term solution than Dexter Lawrence. It is an all-in year. And yes, a lot of the decisions about Ja'Marr Chase and T. Higgins and the money they're paying them and even the Joe Burrow contract have been aimed at, like, now. And so you take all of that with the amount of rope that Zach Taylor has been given, the fact that not a lot of head coaches get three or four coaching staff changes, coaching staff overhauls, where Joe is in his career. The fact that I'm sure the Bengals would love to sit down with him sometime soon and talk about not just a contract restructure, which they've done, but a long-term contract extension. There will be fallout if this season doesn't work. That's part of what makes it so interesting. It's part of what makes it so exciting. It's part of what makes it risky what the Bengals have done this year. All in without results comes with fallout. What that fallout is, man, your guess is as good as mine. My guess is it will cost Zach Taylor his job. Maybe it doesn't result in Joe Burrow trying to force a trade out of Cincinnati, but maybe it compels him to pause on a long-term contract here. Maybe, I don't know. Your guess is as good as mine as to how that may unfold. But I think we're kidding ourselves if we're going to push back against the notion that this is kind of put up or shut up or now or never for this version of the Bengals. Not that they're going to move on from Joe Burrow at the end of the season, but not succeeding in a season that they've pushed their chips toward, that comes with some fallout. More than just, you know, this player leaves or they move on from this guy or they swap out this position coach. The fallout is probably pretty substantial. The fallout could include loss of job, reassignment, player discontent, player getting traded, players having getting cut with years left. I don't know. But yes, man, there's reasons for extreme optimism. I can't wait for this season. I'm sure you feel the same way. And, you know, Danner and I talked about this morning on his podcast, which because of his vacation is going to come out next week. The re-energized Joe Burrow, I'm here for. The reinvigorated Joe Burrow is, I think, really scary and really dangerous. But if their goals aren't met, I think, first of all, if they fail to win a championship, it's one more missed opportunity. The Joe Burrow era, however long it lasts, really only works to the degree that everybody expected in 2020 when they drafted him if they win a title. His career is not going to last forever. His contract is not going to last forever. If they don't win it this year, it's one less opportunity remaining. It's one more opportunity missed. But even if it's not necessarily Super Bowl or bust for everybody involved, having another season like last year, having another non-playoff year, having another non-winning season comes with fallout and probably extreme and far-reaching fallout. That's not a lazy narrative. It's the reality of going all in. It's the reality of having a coach who's been here for a very long time, a quarterback who's judged almost solely by how much Dewey wins, an expensive roster with a lot of expensive players that they retained not to sell tickets, but to win championships with. Falling short is going to come with pretty big damages. What they are, your guess is as good as mine, and I certainly hope we never go down the road where we're talking about those things being reality. But you'll read this a lot as training camp gets closer, and you'll read it and hear it a lot once training camp starts to unfold, which is a little bit more than a month away. You're going to hear a lot about, you know, it's put up or shut up, it's now or never, this version has to win now or else. You may get tired of it. You may not like it. But part of what makes this team and this season so interesting is what happens if it doesn't work? Because I can almost assure you this, if it doesn't work, that's not going to be met with a shoulder shrug and everybody's still content and happy and golly gee, we'll try to get him next year. That is, even for this franchise, probably not going to be the case. 28 from 5 o'clock. Brendan Sorsby will not be playing against the Bengals this year. And now he's not going to be playing with or for teams like the Saskatchewan Roughriders, Montreal Alouettes, or Toronto Argonauts. A simple wish and suggestion for the former Bearcat quarterback coming up on ESPN 1530 Cincinnati Sports Station.
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3: 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Crews have now completely cleared an accident from the roadway on southbound 75. That's after Union Center Boulevard. Northbound 75, however, traffic moving a little slow between Mitchell and Paddock. At the moment, looking at a 5-minute delay getting through there. I'm Eddie Zellick with traffic.
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17: Sports headlines are a service. Oh, my. Oh, no. Oh, man. What? You're not here for my show every day, but you know the rule, right?
29: Is this Pitbull?
17: Yes.
29: I honestly did not know that. It says Mo Bumper.
17: Yeah, I don't.
29: This is like in the system as one of yours.
17: Okay, that's fine. Doesn't mean it gets aired. Doesn't mean it should play. Delete it. Delete it right now. Take it out of the system.
29: Honest to God, I had no idea.
17: You're not allowed. Pitbull. I mean, you can
29: play. I know
17: play.
29: The rule.
17: You know the rule. You know the rule.
29: I know the rule.
17: Anything post 1991, Will Smith and Pitbull, the rest of the entire musical catalog of all time, completely inbounds. Play whatever you want. I do not care.
29: Okay, I'm going to delete that right now. My apologies.
17: 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Reds and Pirates tonight in Pittsburgh. Andrew Abbott will throw for Cincinnati against Paul Skeens. It's 6:40 first pitch tonight. The game is live on 700 WLW. Reds embarking, as they say, on a seven-game roadie, three in Pittsburgh, and then four against the Milwaukee Brewers. Tomorrow's game is a 4:05 first pitch, then the 1:35 tilt on Sunday. Your starting lineup for tonight's game. Blake Dunn, Ellie De La Cruz, J.J. Blade. Blade is playing left field. Stewart's at first, low DHs, Suarez at third. Spencer Steer plays right field. Tyler Stevenson behind the dish. Matt McClain plays second. Although maybe today is the day he took some fly balls out there in Pittsburgh in center field, and he'll be starting in center field soon. I have no idea.
29: You know, the other part of that quote from Terry Francona was that nobody has a crystal ball. Ooh, but that's not true.
17: I have one.
29: Back to you.
17: Elsewhere, Tony Santian's going on the injured list. He's got a pretty severe oblique injury. Zach McCambly is up from Louisville. Florence Yalls, after a 12-game road trip, are home tonight for Evansville. The Canadian Football League is not allowing any of its teams to sign Brendan Sorsby, the latest league to tell him thanks but no thanks. For the former UC quarterback, France leads Norway 3-1 as they enter the 78th minute. This game will decide the winner of Group I. There's also a game unfolding between Senegal and Iraq. Senegal leads that game 4-0 to keep, assuming they win this game, they will keep their knockout stage hopes alive. The Brendan Sorsby thing, I probably, and I was thinking about this over the weekend and earlier this week when I was off, I probably devoted more time to the Brendan Sorsby story than I should, because much of it is not a UC story. I think it's a fascinating story because I think it's fascinating when you have somebody here with so much upside who was held in such high regard by so many people who has at least temporarily thrown away a pro football career. Now, I hope for his sake there's a next chapter. Where it becomes a UC story is when his agent says, well, blame Cincinnati, they knew. And I said this on this show over a week ago. Let's see the evidence. And so far, nobody has done that. I went to the Reds game on Wednesday night. And somebody stopped me and said, and they weren't being jerks about it, but they were like, do you really think UC knew nothing about Sorsby? And I said, I'm going to guess that the fact that the NCAA hasn't, you know, put in a satellite office in Cincinnati in the 2 months that we've seen this story unfold, I'm going to guess that the NCAA is satisfied with what they have come to find out about UC's knowledge of Brendan Sorsby's gambling. And if the NCAA is satisfied, then I'm satisfied. And this dude kind of gave me this like askew look. And I go, look, man, if you believe Brendan Sorsby's agent, it became abundantly clear to me this was not a UC fan. Like, cool. Let's see the evidence. Like, there's show me the concrete evidence to suggest that UC is culpable here, that they did something wrong, that they did something that would rise to the level of NCAA issues for the athletic department and for the school. So while I was gone, though, the supplemental draft is now not going to happen. The NFL has told Brendan Sorsby no. And maybe, yes, 2027 draft, you're eligible to enter. We'll let our teams have their way with you, and maybe you'll get drafted, and maybe you have a successful pro football career. And by the way, that's the outcome that I'm rooting for. I take no pleasure in watching someone's downfall. But I also believe in accountability. And my sincere hope is, and it's not just a hope, but it's also a suggestion for Brendan. The CFL now has told you no. The NFL has told you no. We'll see how much that gets challenged. But spend the next, 9 months working out, working on your craft, but also looking in the mirror. And I think at some point, publicly demonstrating some level of remorse, or at least understanding that you are in the position you are in solely because of your actions. I have seen not just Brendan Sorsby's camp, but I've seen a lot of folks make excuses for Brendan, point the finger at schools, point the finger at legalized gambling. I've heard people point the finger at folks who do commercials for gambling companies. By the way, I'm one of them. The sole party who is responsible for this is the former quarterback at the University of Cincinnati. And I think what has been frustrating about this is it feels like there's a refusal by Brendan Sorsby, or at least his representation, to acknowledge that. And my suggestion for him would be, in a public forum somewhere, just own what you did. I hope it's not a football death sentence for him. I'm not convinced that it has to be. I also cannot blame a pro sports league for not wanting to employ somebody who's an admitted gambling addict who just got done with a rehab program, who has seemingly not shown any inclination to accepting 100% of the responsibility here.

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15: Tracy, many times we delve into post-playing career and what people do after their days of honor and glory are over on a baseball or any sports field. And I thought about something that I think you would make a fortune at being. And this is a word that just came into existence or to the public's awareness over the last number of years through the internet.
16: Right.
15: An influencer.
16: Ooh, you think I could be one?
15: Definition. Person who builds an audience and can affect what people think by watch, wear, eat, and believe.
16: But here's the problem with this.
15: What problem is it?
16: Well, I like to refer to this as a slippery slope. I mean, what would I influence? I could talk about money, being a financial advisor.
15: Okay.
16: Right?
15: You could talk about baseball.
16: Can I?
15: You have a lot of experience.
16: Well, travel.
15: Travel,
16: right? Because I've been I've been around the world, people.
15: You sure? You would not.
16: But I tell you what,
15: would not touch on what people wear. Go ahead.
16: I tell you what I would influence. Relationships. I think I'm really good at it, Marty. Boy, I think I've got some experience.
15: Too far away.
16: I think I would be extremely helpful for those people and how they're doing in their relationship. I would give advice, and I'd be straight up, and I think it would be perfect.
15: We'll be back with more in a moment.
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15: We're talking about a possible future career of being an influencer, and you touched on how good you thought you would be in talking about relationships. Based on experience, obviously.
16: Yes.
15: Wait a minute.
16: Okay.
15: You have more experience in that than I do.
16: Well, I wasn't going to go there, but I will go there now.
15: You know, wait a minute.
16: No.
15: As I tell groups when I speak, the road to matrimonial bliss has been a very expensive one for me. But I hit the jackpot.
16: I know.
15: With Amanda.
16: I know.
15: All right, so go ahead. I know you're dying to say something.
16: Oh, I'm dying, and I wasn't even going to touch on it, but since you brought it up, I would advise anyone who is married right now, any guy, to get a divorce, even if you're happy, because the second marriage will be better. I've been married 2 times. I'm looking forward to my 3rd marriage. Marty, on the other hand, is number 3. Marty, tell everyone how happy you are with your 3rd marriage, and tell everyone that they should get a divorce from wife 1 and 2.
15: I would never utter the words you just uttered as a means of recommending something. You need to get a divorce right now because the second marriage will be better. I can't believe you'd say something like that. You got people listening to this show who are happily married and never even thought about that word.
16: Because they have no clue. You think you're happy until you get a divorce. You go to the second one. You're thinking, this is great. I love this. People get a divorce again. And then you go in like Marty for his 3rd. And now he's super, super happy. Has a great wife in Amanda. You're not thinking about number 4, are you?
15: I am not.
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9: 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Police on the scene of an accident eastbound 275 approaching Winton Road that's got the left lane blocked off. Also on Montgomery Road, an accident at Rutland Avenue that's south of Dana. Northbound 7175, slow traffic from Burlington Pike to 12th. I'm Eddie Zellick with traffic.
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30: Yep. Get right on that. What's up, Mo Egger, ESPN 1530. Thanks for listening. Hopefully you're having an awesome Friday afternoon with a good start to the weekend. It has been ugly outside for most of this Friday afternoon. We got a promise that I'm going to hold somebody to coming up in about 40 minutes. And the meeting that should have taken place yesterday all day long at GABP, that coming up in just a few. We have a poll question. I threw it out just a few minutes ago. 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The poll question is about Tito the Magnificent, Terry Francona. Is Terry Francona doing a good job? Four choices. Vote now on Twitter or X at Mo Egger. This feels like the first week where Terry Francona's in-game decision-making has gotten the most scrutiny, and understandably so. I would be willing to bet that Tito understands the criticism or scrutiny that comes with in-game decision-making. This guy has grown up in baseball. This guy's been a major league manager for over a quarter of a century. He's managed in Boston. He's managed in some of the highest stakes and most famous games ever. Like, he's a big boy. He can handle it. But it feels like this is a week. And I was off the first 4 days of this week and not a huge participant on social media because, you know, sometimes you do need a break. But in my idle moments, I did have some. I kind of watched folks go at each other about the Reds on social media. And from a place of passion and love, but also deep, deep frustration. And I think that's where all of us are coming from, right? Deep, deep frustration with the fact that the Reds by now are supposed to be good and they go into the final weekend of June 500. That's not good enough. And so you know how this works, right? Especially on social media, but oftentimes on shows like this as well. It's just we just take turns blaming something. And so it's, you know, it's the manager. Well, no, it's Nick Kroll. Well, no, it's ownership. Well, you know, I mean, it's the fault of the players. Well, actually, no, it's, I've seen some blame fans, which I will never understand. Or, hey, it's baseball's economics. There's, the problem is, there's not just one thing. If it was just one thing, then I think this would be an easy fix. Like, if there was just one thing plaguing the Reds, if there was just one issue, one problem, one person, one department to blame for why the Reds are in this unending cycle of mediocrity, of not winning, of not paying off people's patience, of not advancing in the postseason, of not seriously contending for a championship. If it was just one thing, then the fix would be pretty simple, right? Now, some of those fixes might be easier than others. Like you could say, well, ownership's to blame. It's not like you can force ownership to sell the team. They're probably not going to do that, although they would make an insane amount of money. It's not just one thing. That's the problem. Like, are the Reds 500 because Terry Francona is a bad manager? No. But does it feel like they're getting great work from the manager? No. Nick Kroll may be hamstrung by the parameters that the Reds ownership sets forth for him to work within. Okay, we'll acknowledge that perhaps. But does it feel like with the resources he's been given that he's made the most of them? No. Does it feel like the organization's plan, and we could obviously fold a lot of folks under Nick Kroll when we talk about the organization, does it feel like the organization's plan to build something that's sustainable is working? No. Does it feel like they're great at minor league development? Does it feel like they have a farm system that's really, really good at consistently cranking out big league ready players? No. Does it feel like the department that oversees drafting is consistently, you know, hitting on a number of players year after year after year? Not just guys like Chase Burns, who are relatively easy to identify, or Hunter Green, but like, you know, the guys that you get in the lower rounds. Not even talking about like the last rounds 2-5 or 2-7. Does it feel like the Reds are really good and have been really good for a long time at getting players in those rounds that can contribute for a long time as big leaguers here? No. Like it's not just one thing. And so like I fatigue easily. I admit this. It's maybe one of my weaknesses as a baseball fan, as a sports fan, and maybe as a sports talk radio host. I fatigue when it comes to, hey, we got to spend time equally on all the things we need to blame. Like it's one big thing. And so, yeah, man, Tito has gotten his fair share of scrutiny and criticism because of some in-game moves, some decisions he's made, lineup construction, who hits where, which pitcher to use in a certain situation. Maybe the tip of the iceberg was the Wednesday game against the Brewers to bunt, to not bunt. Like, all right, fine. But if it was as simple as, well, they need a new manager. Okay.
2: move on from Terry Francona, tell him see you in Cooperstown, go get a new manager. I think we've seen it's not quite that simple. Like, the issues are deep here. And I know as an outsider, you know, you could look at this and go, okay, well, they're 500, all hope is not lost. I mean, come on, there's still more, a little bit more than a half a season to go. Like, sometimes you have a disappointing season. And you do, man. And I don't know about you, but me, I'm typically, I could overlook a disappointing season. They happen. Even the best and most well-constructed sports organizations, you know, sometimes players that you're counting on don't perform. Maybe there's bad luck. Maybe there's injuries. Maybe the rest of the league got better, whatever it is. But I think, and I think this is easy for us as Reds fans to understand, this isn't just about 2026 being so far a down season. It's about what we were expecting 4 years ago, 3 years ago. It's about what we're told to continue to expect every single year, and this goes back well over a decade. You know, since 2013, the Reds have not finished higher than third place. That's kind of hard to do in a five-team division, right? Nearly a decade and a half. And so, like, there's the just unending, just 94, 95, 98 loss seasons in the 2010s. And, you know, whatever may or may not have happened with the 2020 season because of COVID, there's what they chose to do at the end of the 2021 season. And at the end of the 2021 season, while it may have made all the sense in the world to hit the reset button, you're kind of sitting there in the fall of 2021 going, wait a minute, really? So you stunk every year, 14, 15, 16, 17, 18. You stunk a little bit less in 2019. And all the waiting and all the patience, the payoff was the 2021 season, where they barely finished above 500, where they didn't really get better at the trade deadline. That's the payoff? But then in 2022, they decide to be really bad. And I don't love tank, because tank means you're intentionally losing baseball games. But I mean, they didn't exactly try to get good. They traded away, understandably so, perhaps. Sonny Gray, they don't bring back Nick Castellanos, which they never were. And they trade away Suarez, and they trade away Winker, and they move on from Tucker Barnhart. And then later on, they trade away Castillo and Malley, and they lose 100 games, and it's miserable. It's abjectly just miserable. But you either abandoned it, or you kind of nodded along and said, all right, then there's got to be some payoff for this. And admittedly, man, in 2023, it felt like the payoff was coming. Ellie was here. McClain was here. Abbott was here. Hunter Green fully established. Nick Lodolo on his way. Like, it won 12 straight games June of 2023. And there was this sense that it's coming, man. Middle of the decade, it's coming. This is it. This is the payoff. This is like waiting for 2 hours at a fancy restaurant to get your table, and you finally sit down and you look at the menu and the server comes over and it takes forever to get the meal, and you've been sitting and you're starving and they put the meal in front of you and it's rubbish. That's what this is like. You've waited forever for a payoff that was supposed to be coming around now, and this is it. This is what it looks like. Dane Meyer's batting third. Is that Terry Francona's fault? No, but he's complicit. Is it solely Nick Kroll's fault? No, but he's complicit. Is it totally ownership's fault? No, but they've owned the team now for two decades. Is it the fault of a handful of players that we were counting on to be really good by now? Sure. Is it the fault of the farm system not continually cranking out really good players? Sure. It's a lot of different things. No one's blameless. No one gets all the blame. But I think the problem is there are so many issues and so many areas where they're deficient that it feels almost impossible to believe that, at least in the short term, that things can change all that dramatically, where they can go from this unending cycle of mediocrity to something resembling true, genuine contention. And I think you're being fair if you ask if by now true, genuine contention isn't here, especially with a lockout looming in 2027, when will it ever get here? 18 after 5. Phone calls are next. This is ESPN 1530.
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2: Locke, you're going to hear a promise that I plan on holding someone to coming up in just about 25 minutes. 513-749-1530. I was going to go to Richard, but he went away. So instead, we'll talk to Mike. Hi, Mike.
14: Hi, Mo. How was your trip?
2: It was delightful. It was refreshing. It was relaxing. I am tanned, rested, and ready to take two more days off Monday and Tuesday.
14: Rough life, bro. Huh? Rough life you got. Mm-hmm.
2: Load management season.
14: Yeah. I got you pictured on the boat, huh? So you discovered boats now. Good. I can picture you on the boat, kick back, feet up. Did you go fishing?
2: No. No interest in fish. Although my wife caught a fish with her bare hands.
14: That's pretty cool, dude.
2: Yeah, pretty cool.
14: That's pretty masculine. I like it.
2: My wife is a lot of things. Masculine is not one of them.
14: Well, she could arm wrestle you maybe and whip your butt. But anyway.
2: Probably.
14: Hey, I could see you sitting on the fantail of the boat with your feet up or on the forecastle of the boat with your feet up, just looking up at the sky and relaxing. Sounds great. No, I went to North Lake. Oh, my God. It's been, I don't know how long ago. But I remember it. It's beautiful.
2: It is very nice, very relaxing, and I can't wait to go back.
14: So Austin had a little piece at the end of his show about photographs, right, Austin, with photographs with famous athletes with a possible autograph. And he said the Brunson photos now with the autograph are going for over $900.
2: Yeah. No, I mean, Austin, you were talking about Fanatics Fest, correct?
20: Yeah, you pay like $80 to get in, and then you got to pay $935 if you want a picture with Jalen Brunson.
2: There is not a human being alive I would pay money to be in a picture with.
14: Not for $935, maybe not even
20: Bruce Springsteen.
2: I went and saw Bruce Springsteen at a book signing, and I had to buy the book. The book was great, and I got my picture with him at Joseph Beth as a result of buying the book, and the book cost like $30. So, no. But I got a book out of it.
14: Yeah, you did. Was it a good book? I heard about that book.
2: It was
14: a
2: terrific book, yes.
14: I'm sure it was interesting.
2: And he signed the book.
14: My favorite time frame for Bruce Springsteen was when he did his video with, oh my gosh.
2: Courtney Cox?
14: No, the famous guy that oh my God, that wore the sunglasses and had the bangs with the black hair. Roy Orbison. Roy Orbison, who wrote many famous songs. And Bruce was real young, and he was playing rhythm guitar for the thing.
2: Gotcha.
14: And man, he was so into it, dude.
2: Well,
14: he looked up to Roy Orbison.
2: I'm sure he did. Yeah. Is there anything that's not related to Bruce Springsteen or Roy Orbison that you would like to talk about today?
14: No, not the Reds too much.
2: Okay.
14: Really isn't much to talk about with them. I was Chad I talked to about the depth of the offensive line, but we determined that every offensive line has depth problems in the NFL.
2: That is correct.
14: And Austin agreed. Yeah, that's all I got. Kind of a crazy Monday.
2: So you called the radio show, but didn't have anything in mind you wanted to discuss.
14: No, not really.
2: You called the radio show, but there was nothing that struck your fancy that I said over the last 2.5 hours that you felt a need to either add to, challenge, respond to, question, or anything of that nature.
14: No, Well, the red stuff is just burnt up. I mean, we're all burnt. We don't know where to go. Tito's, you know, I don't know what to think about Tito. I guess he's dealing with the hand he's been dealt.
2: Do you think Tito is a better vodka or a better manager?
14: Manager, I would say. I don't know.
2: You think Tito is a better manager or a better mid-80s good guy professional wrestler? Tito Santana.
14: I'll take him as a manager.
2: Do you think Tito is a better baseball manager or member of the Jackson 5?
14: Member of the Jackson 5. Mm.
2: I think we're on the same page. Mike, have a good weekend.
14: Yeah, you too. Sorry I didn't have no ammo today. I'll talk to you later. Thank you.
2: You know, typically in this talk radio forum, when folks call the radio station, it's to do one of two things. It's to tell the producer to tell the host something, which I can assure you never happens. I've worked in this business for 29 years, and callers who call the producer to tell the host are winless in getting the message conveyed to the host. It never happens.
20: Normally, I'm down the hall producing another show at this time, and that happens constantly.
2: Yes.
20: Constantly.
2: You know, in years of producing for Mike McConnell and Bill Cunningham and Jim Scott, for years I would answer phones. And there was always, you tell him. And I would say, I'm not telling him. Like, if you want to tell him, I will put you on hold. I'll put your name on the screen and you could tell him. But that's not how this works. So people call the radio station for, in this day and age, for one of two reasons. One, to tell the producer to tell the host something, which never works. Number two, to respond to something the host just said. Or you get a phone call like that one.
20: Can I tell the host something?
2: Sure.
20: Emilio Pagan pitching today for the Louisville Bats.
2: How stoked are you?
20: Rehab assignment. The Bats had a doubleheader today in the midst of
2: game one.
20: He started the game, pitched one inning, threw six pitches, got all three batters out. He's done for the day.
2: Efficient.
20: Six pitches, four strikes, Emilio Pagan.
2: Are they going to have him take fly balls in center field too while he's at it?
20: That's a good question. Huh? That's a great question. By the way, Will Benson didn't start for him today.
2: Yeah.
20: TJ Friedel 1-for-3.
2: Yeah. I feel like if you play the infield for the Reds, unless you're Ellie De La Cruz, you will be asked to take fly balls in center field. As I said, is how it works here. They should try that with Keith Ryan Hayes. My interview with NBA champion Deuce McBride is next.
4: 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Traffic.
5: 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Police are on the scene of an accident eastbound 275 approaching Winton Road that's got the left lane blocked off, a three-minute delay back from Hamilton. Montgomery Road, there's also an accident at Rutland Avenue that is south of Dana Avenue. I'm Eddie Zellick with traffic.
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2: Santian's going on the injured list with an oblique issue. Zach McCambly is back up to be the savior for the Reds as they take on the Pirates tonight. Abbott versus Skeen, 640 on 700 WLW. If you have listened to this show for any amount of time, you know that beyond being a big Cincinnati sports fan, I am also a fan of the New York Knicks, the current NBA champion New York Knicks, and what has made watching them win a championship, among the things that has made watching them win a championship so much fun, is they've got a local guy and somebody that over the last few years has always been kind enough to join our show, going back to when he was in the G League, you know, struggling to just establish himself in the NBA, Deuce McBride, Miles Deuce McBride from Moeller High School, who started playoff games for the Knicks this year, won a ring. And so when the Knicks won the title, my producer, Taryn Bland, knew there was one thing I wanted. I wanted Deuce on. And ideally, we could get him from the parade, but logistically, that wasn't going to be able to happen. So we reached out to Deuce's people, and his handler says, we can do it. We can do it on Friday, the day after the parade. Unfortunately, I was off last Friday, so I didn't have a show. But if that was going to be my one chance to interview Deuce McBride fresh off an NBA championship with the Knicks, I was still going to do the interview on Friday. And so I talked with Deuce last Friday morning. This was the day after the NBA championship parade. The entire interview is on the iHeartRadio app, but here is a portion of it. And I started by asking Deuce to describe what it was like to be in the middle of that immense championship celebration last Thursday in New York City.
1: Besides the birth of my daughter, I would have to say that was one of the best days of my life. I mean, to see the love and support from that many people, just knowing that what we did for the city will, you know, ring throughout history forever. It was such a cool thing to see, truthfully.
2: You know, you you enter the NBA and you're just trying to make it, right? You're just trying to establish yourself on an NBA roster, and you get to New York and you're just trying to stick with the Knicks. And you know, meanwhile, they're building a team that ultimately, you know, has become a perennial postseason team and now obviously an NBA champion. But at what point did you realize, like, if we're actually able to pull this off, this is what New York is going to do?
1: I mean, I think when those, I'm not sure if you saw those videos that started coming out when we first made the playoffs.
2: Yeah.
1: And people were just outside going crazy because, you know, I missed the playoffs my first year. And then, you know, we signed JB and we make it that second year. And man, those first playoff wins, I had never seen anything like it. And then beating Boston last year, I mean, they just continued to take it up another level. And, you know, as long as nobody gets hurt,
2: Well, it did feel like everybody yesterday was well behaved. So from last Saturday before the parade, what's the coolest thing that's happened to you? What's the coolest thing that you've had a chance to experience as an NBA champion?
1: I mean, wow. I think yesterday is just something that can't be topped. I mean, I'm still at a loss for words. Like looking at videos and pictures, I don't know if it does it justice, just because, you know, people were there at literally 2 days ago just to get a spot for the parade. People are getting up at 2, 3, 4 in the morning, and then by 6 a.m. people got turned away. You know, like, to have an atmosphere like that, it's just it's such a blessing, truthfully.
2: What do, because I know you were signing jerseys, right? So, like, you see fans face-to-face. And I'm sure, like, long-time, hardcore fans who have been suffering with this team forever, what is it like when they tell you what this title has meant to them?
1: Yeah, I think it's such a beautiful thing, you know, what sports can do. And being here in the Mecca, you know, of art, culture, you know, sports. I mean, and for people to say, you know, this is, you know, people have done so many great things. You know, I've been able to meet so many cool people. And, you know, when they say, hey, I've stayed with the team through all the struggles, through all the ups and downs, like, you know, I wasn't alive when the last time the Knicks were in the finals. And, you know, I'm a huge fan of a lot of things. So I know what it is what it's like to live and die, you know, with wins and losses. And just to hear people and see the videos of them crying and just, I mean, it's such a cool feeling.
2: So you guys win the title in San Antonio on Saturday night, and obviously there were, you know, a million Knicks fans there. There's what we get to watch on television, right? You guys embrace, hug, you're running around looking for people to hug right after the game. You guys go in the locker room, you're pouring beer and champagne on each other. But, like, walk me through what those hours were like in the immediate aftermath of you guys winning the title that maybe, you know, we didn't get a chance to see.
1: Yeah, I mean, it was a long night of celebrating for sure. We did end up flying back to New York around 3 a.m, but we honestly had a good bit amount of media, but we if you've seen some of the pictures of, you know, we were smoking cigars on the court.
2: Oh, man.
1: I mean, it was like what our fans do, what we do is we come in and we take over arenas, and that encapsulated to a T.
2: Game 4, you guys are down 27 at the half. Now be honest with me. Whether it's in the locker room, on the bench, I mean, are you really telling each other that you guys can come back and win that game? What are you guys saying to each other?
1: Yeah, we've done a lot of comebacks, and, you know, when you have, you know, leaders that, you know, they don't break, you know, they might bend, you know, we get down, but we were just thinking, we were just giving them, you know, a lot of easy things. So I think we never panicked because we knew we just needed to get a break, get an adjustment, and then just, you know, fire on all cylinders. And, you know, that's what we did. So truthfully, I think that's what made us a championship team, is just going through those trials and tribulations, not just this regular season, but playoffs past, seasons past, and understanding that it's really not over until it's over.
2: The comebacks are awesome. I enjoyed it more when you would curb stomp teams and close out games. Atlanta was awesome, but, like, the Sunday afternoon, you guys are in Philadelphia. It sounds like MSG, and you close out the Sixers, and you go off. I think, what, 6 of 7 in the first half from behind the arc, 7 of 9 for the game. And, look, you've had awesome shooting games. You've had big games. But in a closeout game in that environment, have you ever experienced anything remotely close to that?
1: I can't say I have. You know, it was a great opportunity, you know, for me. I started that game. And, you know, my mindset really for this postseason was just to make an impact. I had that surgery, you know, middle of the year, and got back right before the playoffs. So I was playing through a good amount of pain, and, you know, to have a game like that was such a, you know, relief, and just made me feel so good that I knew I could just help the team in so many ways. And, you know, I'm glad I was thankful to God that he helped me through it.
2: Yeah. And by the way, not just shooting it great, but, like, you were guarding Tyrese Maxey, who I can't even imagine what it's like to try to pick him up. I mean, he's absurd. But you mentioned the injuries, because I think there's folks who maybe don't realize you missed time early in the season with an ankle. Then you had the hernia. And I remember the night you came back, you had to leave the game against OKC. And I remember the going, like, I don't know if Deuce is going to get to the postseason. Were you ever worried that you would have to sit out once the playoffs got here?
1: Yeah, definitely. Definitely. I mean, a hernia is a nice way to put it. You know, the surgery that I had, it was a tough process, but, you know, our training staff did great, because, you know, there were some games where I was really, really struggling. But, you know, that's the great thing about this organization, our coaching staff, training staff, is they're just like, you know, even if you're not scoring a lot of points, I can impact the game in a lot of ways. And, you know, obviously the name of the game is to score the ball, but to have, you know, a belief that we just want you out there is such a tremendous feeling. And that's what really pushed me, because some games I just, man, I didn't have it. I mean, it was painful, but, you know, I'm just thankful for my teammates and everybody just helping me get through it.
2: If I'm not mistaken, you are the second longest tenured Knick. It's Mitchell Robinson, then yourself. And so, You know, when you got to New York, obviously you were just trying to establish.

0: lose three in a row or you win eight in a row. I think the special thing was the people that came into our team, they were about the same things as guys that left, you know, and we give a lot of credit to the guys, you know, RJ Barrett, Emmanuel Quickley, Evan Fournier, Julius, you know, all those guys that really helped build a winning culture. You know, Obi Toppin, like they're still doing great things. And I mean, Leon Rose, just, man, a killer, a killer. Yeah, I mean, you know, he took a kid like me, and you know, I had to wait my chance. But I think just having those open conversations of like, when I'm young, like, we still believe in you, you know, just keep working, keep trusting the process, and it'll all work out. And I think, you know, fans, they get a little antsy, you know, if we lost a few in the regular season and thought the world was going to end.
1: I'm guilty of that. I'm guilty of that. Yes, 2-1 against Atlanta. I was, you know, the walls were closing in. I'll admit that.
0: Yeah, and that's what I mean. When your leadership and you keep a lot of things in-house, when it's, you know, really solid, you know, you end up making it through the fire. You end up making it through, and each year was a great step, and it shows now that we're champions.
1: That's Miles Deuce McBride, the Moeller High School alum who won an NBA championship with the New York Knicks just under 2 weeks ago. That entire conversation, we aired about half of it. It's roughly 20 minutes long. It's available on the iHeartRadio app. I did not air this part of it. At the very end of the interview, I asked him, do NBA players get a chance to do what hockey players get a chance to do with the Stanley Cup? Hockey players win the Stanley Cup. They get a chance to take it wherever they want, on vacation. Many of them bring it to their hometowns. Do NBA players get to do that with the Larry O'Brien Trophy? And Deuce said yes. So then I couldn't help but ask, is he bringing it to Cincinnati? And he said yes. And then I pressed it and said, can we get an in-studio visit from you and the Larry O'Brien Trophy? And he said yes. So we will be holding him to that. My thanks to Taryn Bland for booking that interview on very short notice. We're done. On Monday and Tuesday of next week, I am off. I'm exhausted from working one day this week. So Austin Elmore will host this show 3 to 6 on Monday and Tuesday. I will be back on Wednesday of next week and looking forward to it. Anything you might have missed, go find on the iHeartRadio app. Thanks to Long Neck Sports Grill. Tony is back on Monday for Cincy 360 at noon. And so have a great weekend, and we'll talk to you next week. 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Thanks to Austin for filling in for Taryn today. 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
3: 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Northbound 71 after Montgomery Road, there's an accident that's off on the left shoulder. Another crash on Montgomery Road, that's at Rutland Avenue south of Dana Avenue. And in Ohio, 2-minute delay southbound 71, 275 to Red Bank. I'm Eddie Zellick with traffic.
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